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21: 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All right, the deal, it is a bombshell. The Rams are sending Jared Verse, who, by the way, is from Dayton, Ohio, to the Cleveland Browns. The Rams get Myles Garrett, whose girlfriend is, she's an actress? She's a...
22: Olympian.
21: Oh, gold medal Olympian, lives in Los Angeles. So Myles Garrett loves leaving Cleveland to come to L.A. For the record, Myles Garrett, shockingly, is only 30 years old. Verse is already 25, which is just, it seems like Garrett's been in the league forever. He is right now in the middle of his peak years. He is, and I've said this 10 times on this show, take out Lawrence Taylor. That's the best rush edge I've ever seen in my life. Myles Garrett.

0: There's a great comedian. I'm spacing on his name. Tracy something or other.
1: Morgan.
0: Damn, that's bad. Tracy Morgan. Thank you. Spike Lee, Ben Stiller. All more right. Chalamet shots, by the way. Dune 3 coming out soon.
2: J-Mac with the news.
3: Well, that's the news.
4: And thanks for stopping by.
2: So I think there's a lot of reasons the Rams made the trade. Number one, Myles Garrett's great. They gave up Jared Verse and three good picks. Myles Garrett's great. Number two, the timeline of Matt Stafford is win now. Number three, Super Bowls in L.A. Stan Kroenke loves that. Wanted to be the center stage for brand building. Number four, when Cleveland in March reworked the deal, the Rams looked at it and thought, okay, this makes sense. Also, it now explains the Rams picking Ty Simpson at 13, which they can give up a first round pick because they got the quarterback in the building. I had said I supported that move. My take was you really want to get into the Rams are going to be too good. Their first round pick's going to stink. So you want to get into a situation where you're giving up years of picks to get a college quarterback. You don't know how good he is. Well, you don't know how good Ty Simpson is, but you didn't have to move up to get him. So you didn't have to give up. You're giving up draft capital for Myles Garrett. You didn't want to give it up for Ty Simpson. And that's really the difference is, to give up. Go look at the history of teams in the NFL that move up in a draft, give up multiple picks to get a player. It may work with Mahomes. It overwhelmingly does not work. Here was Albert Breer a while back, just a little bit ago, on the big trade by the Rams.
5: Looking at the Ty Simpson selection as something that couldn't help Matthew Stafford, the Rams didn't see it that way. The Rams looked at it as we are taking care of our quarterback position now, and we are taking care of our future now. So we have flexibility going forward to move first round picks in the future, to move second round picks into the future, to move third round picks in the future, because we don't need to worry about getting our quarterback anymore.
2: Rams first round picks since 2016. They give them up. They give them up. All right, Mary Kay Cabot, beat writer for Cleveland.com and the Plain Dealer, Browns reporter, covered the Browns for three decades. Great, great reporter. All right, all smiles. So, Mary Kay, I said, the Rams timeline is Super Bowl. They get McDuffie, they get Garrett. But I love the Browns draft, and my takeaway was, if I'm a Cleveland fan, I get Jared Verse, a first, second, and a third round pick off two back-to-back great drafts. I would guess that people in Cleveland today may have loved Myles Garrett, but this draft makes sense for them, does it not?
6: It really does. This is a great, great trade for the Cleveland Browns because they're getting Jared Verse. That was the whole key to this, the premier edge rusher. So if Browns fans are worried about losing Myles Garrett, of course, he's the two-time NFL Defensive Player of the Year. But what made this trade go was the fact that they were able to get Jared Verse in return. So they got a first-round pick next year, 2027. They also got another second and a third in the next 2 years, and they got Jared Verse. Two-time Pro Bowler. He's had more pressures over his last two seasons than anybody else except for two defenders, Myles Garrett being one of them. Again, he just is really, I think, the key to this trade. He's young. He's 25 years old. Plenty of upside potential. This is a great trade for the Browns.
2: Yeah, and I've been told Verse is from Ohio. So, I'm sure he grew up around the franchise. He knows them well. I always think it's good if a guy goes home. You know, there was a story this weekend about Shedeur Sanders making $17 million. And I said, when Tim Tebow was popular, there was a Christianity angle. He was this wholesome kid. And I said, I didn't think he was an NFL quarterback, but I got his popularity. I do think Shedeur is an NFL quarterback, maybe a low-end starting guy, but I do think he has real talent. When that story came out this weekend about Shedeur, I said, just let the kid play. They've drafted well. Now they've got Verse. They've got the picks. Give us an update on the Shedeur thing, and I'll get back to the trade. But my take is the Browns have too many good players. Shedeur is good enough to win 5-6 games. What is the vibe around Shadur and the Browns next year? I know they want the number one pick. I think they're too good to get it.
6: Well, I think what you're looking at right now is a situation where the Cleveland Browns win games in 2026. And I think that the acquisition of Jared Verse, I think that confirms that. If they did not end up with a player like that and were willing to trade Myles Garrett, then you can kind of say, well, maybe they're not necessarily throwing in the towel on 2026, but maybe not trying to win every single game. No, that's not what's happening here. They want to win. They want to win now. They know this fan base does not have the stomach for more losing. And what they're seeing on the field right now, in my opinion, and in, you know, I've talked to a lot of people, is that they feel that at this moment in time, Deshaun Watson probably is going to give them the best chance to win this season. The competition is not over yet. Shadur can still come through and try to pull this thing out. But the way it stands right now, I do think that there is a lot of support for the veteran three-time Pro Bowl quarterback who looks pretty darn good now that he's healthy.
2: You've covered the Browns for 30 years. What are the Rams getting with Myles Garrett in terms of personality? We know he's committed, but personality, leadership, what is he like in the room?
6: Well, you know, Myles is larger than life in more ways than one. I mean, he's just an enormous human being, first of all. He is just a monster and a beast on the football field. And he hasn't slowed down one iota at all. In fact, I think he's gotten better over the last couple of years, gotten better and stronger. And, you know, that's been confirmed by him winning NFL Defensive Player of the Year last year, 23 sacks last year. He's a freak of nature. So he's 30 years old now, but he's playing like he's 25, 26 years old in the prime of his career. So the Rams are really getting an amazing, amazing player, arguably the best defender in the NFL. So I think it's a win-win. He can help them get to the Super Bowl. The Browns got a great, great young edge rusher who can be part of the future.
2: Wow. It is. I've been saying this. I don't know how Todd Monken is going to work. He's an offensive coach. I do think Andrew Berry has put himself in a really interesting group of GMs who drafts well. And there are guys, you know, there's a handful of guys who are real. John Snyder's a great drafter. And then Andrew Berry has also put himself in a class now of other GMs like a Les Snead, where he's going to take big swings. I know I like Stefanski a lot. I didn't like that they let him go. How is Andrew Berry, who's now not only good on the draft, but a bit of a deal maker, how is he viewed by Browns fans?
6: Well, remember, he learned from one of the best in Howie Roseman, and Howie is a wheeler dealer, and so is Andrew. Andrew is going to take big swings, big shots, and he's doing that. He's playing big right now, and that's what you have to do if you want to go out and try to win a Super Bowl. And that's what they hope to do over the next couple of years. Over the next 3, 4, 5 years, they are in their Super Bowl window as long as they have their quarterback. So I think if you take this year's draft and last year's draft and you put those two drafts together, they look pretty darn good. And if this one anywhere near what last year's draft was, this football team is going to be back in business as soon as they find the quarterback.
2: All right, Mary Kay Cabot, you're always great. Late notice. Thank you so much.
6: Sure. I'm at the Browns Foundation Golf outing here, so sorry about all this.
2: It's okay. You're great. Thank you so much. Something to remember. So the Cleveland Browns didn't have a lot of big leads in the fourth quarter. Think of how good Myles Garrett's numbers were in Cleveland when they were often facing offenses trying to kill the clock and run the ball. The Rams are going to lead 13, 14 of their 17 games in the fourth quarter. Teams are going to be throwing against the Rams in the fourth quarter late. So Myles Garrett is putting up these numbers on teams that aren't desperately throwing the ball late. Teams that are often short stuff, get rid of it quickly, run the ball, drag routes, quick stuff, bubble screens. What do you think Myles Garrett's numbers are going to look like now on a team with a star-studded offense that's going to average probably 27, 28 a game and they're going to lead 28-17, 6 minutes left, and Myles Garrett is licking his chops because he knows they have to throw on every down. Think about that. Myles Garrett, you know, when you're a pass rusher, it kind of stinks. I mean, Max Crosby is crazy productive, and the Raiders trail late. See, you're playing the Raiders. Your last two drives are you're running the football. You're trying to get out of Dodge. You're trying to get out of town. You don't want to get anybody hurt. So guys like Max Crosby and Myles Garrett, you put them on winning teams. Whew. I mean, you may want to, in Los Angeles, sit down today and get the parade route finalized. Oh, man. I gotta take a break. I'm all fired up on this. This guy, I mean, the Rams, they're going to be leading 13 games in the fourth quarter. And maybe some of them by over a touchdown, meaning we have to throw every down. We take a break. It's the Herd. 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
7: A better life with Dr. Sanjay Gupta.
8: Heart disease is still the leading cause of death here in the United States and around the world. But what if there was something you could do earlier in life to reduce the odds of becoming a statistic? Well, here in the United States, tens of millions of adults already take a statin to lower their cholesterol. But new guidance put out by the American College of Cardiology and the American Heart Association now emphasize that treating high cholesterol sooner could significantly reduce a person's lifetime risk of heart attack or stroke. How early are we talking? In your 30s, believe it or not. Of course, you need to talk to your doctor about whether statins are right for you, but you should know that the evidence is really starting to stack up that shows the earlier you get a jump on reducing lifelong exposure to plaque-causing lipids and lipoproteins, the better the odds are going to be for you. Make sure you get your cholesterol checked. That's the first step. I'm Dr. Sanjay Gupta, helping you live a better life.
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2: 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All right, Rams get Myles Garrett, best defensive player in the league, is going to be a Ram. Browns get Jared Verse, a first-round pick, a second-round pick, and a third-round pick. Albert Breer stopped by. His thoughts on why they made the deal.
5: The whole thing about F them picks, it's a misnomer. They've had, because of the way they played the comp formula, they've had more picks than anyone over the last 10 years. They just haven't been first rounders. And they've done a nice job of hitting on enough of those where they've got the freedom to do stuff like this. So, you know, I think if you're the Rams, you're positioned to make this move. Because you keep winning and you've continued to maintain that standard. I mean, what they had to give up to get Matthew Stafford, that's a tremendous organizational triumph that they still got a young, talented team after that.
2: Now, think about this. Here's a stat. 3rd and 7, you guys all know this, is a passing down. The Rams created the second most 3rd and 7s in the NFL last year. Only Denver created more. So teams had a 3rd and 7, a passing down against the Rams, second most in the league. What team led the NFL in sacks last year? Denver. 3rd and 7 is an obvious passing down. The Rams put teams in obvious passing downs more than anybody else except Denver. That's why Nick Benito eats. He knows they're passing. So Myles Garrett, who played in Cleveland, who trailed usually late, he is going to be eating with the Rams. Everybody, 3rd and 7, 3rd and 8, 3rd and 9, you don't have a choice. And by the way, if you play the Rams because of their high-powered offense, you know, Denver came back to win a lot of games in the fourth quarter. But Denver's offense was not a great first three-quarter offense. Rams is. But I also get Cleveland making the move. Totally get it. They get Verse, they get 3 picks, and they reworked the Myles Garrett deal, and they did it to trade him. So everybody's on different timelines. And Verse is a really good player. Jared Verse is a really good player. You know, Verse is also a very driven player. He had complained this year to Sean McVay that he didn't think he was having a very good year. And McVay's like, dude, you're having a great year. Don't worry about it. So Jared Verse, a really, really high-end player. Tremendous player. And you're not paying him anything for a couple years. Here's Breer on the Brown side of the trade.
5: The timelines just don't match up anymore, you know? And look, I'd say that with the acknowledgement here that the Browns view Myles Garrett as Reggie White or Bruce Smith, a guy who's going to be able to be really productive into his 30s, right? Like, that's, they're not thinking that he's all of a sudden going to fall off a cliff. But, like, if you look at, like, the way that they've built, really, I'd say the Travis Hunter trade was their pivot. And now it looks like they've got a really good young group, and you're injecting Jared Verse at 25 years old into that.
2: Yeah, I like it. Man.
0: Colin, let me ask you something. So, you know, we like to look at teams, like, when you approach them, what's their weakness? So in the NBA Finals, the Knicks, like, Josh Hart, we're going to hide Wemby on Josh Hart. And if he's missing threes, okay. So you go to the NFL and you do this with the Rams. Colin, I'm looking at their lineup on Pro Football Focus, okay? Offensive line's pretty damn good. Left tackles, all across the board, strong. Depth at tight end. Maybe the best duo of receivers in the NFC. Too deep at running back, okay? I'm looking at the linebackers led by Landman. You just added McDuffie to the secondary. Curl was an amazing safety last year. Where is the weakness on the LA Rams? I cannot find one. They've got one of the best coaches in the league. You go into game plan for this team and you're like, where do we attack them? I don't see a weakness on this team anywhere. If you can find one, you know, you're an NFL guru. Maybe you can turn something up, but like number three wide receiver? Is that it?
2: No, I don't.
0: I mean, they got green across the board and then some blue chip players as well.
2: I don't think they're great at center. That's why the Eagles defensive tackle Jalen Carter has had such great success. They're very good at guard.
0: Coleman Shelton is the center. He graded out 10th in the league at center last year.
2: He's okay.
0: it's not bad.
2: They address corner. Special teams last year was wonky.
0: Special teams is interesting. Yes. I mean, this is a team like you go in, they're going to be favored. I think they're favored in 16 and 17, but it could be 17 after this move. It's a stacked team, man. I like this. I like you said, I like super teams.
2: Yeah, I can be a fan of Adam Silver, the NBA, but the new CBA is going to limit trades. And oh, by the way, anti-tanking. Well, then how does a bad team get good? How do you do it? You don't have the assets to get a star player, and you can't tank. That's why we had tanking this year. Next year's draft is horrible. All GMs are looking at drafts 2 and 3 years out. Next year's draft is horrible. This year's is great. So 9 teams went all in on tanking this year. I don't think tanking's a problem. I think load management is. But people, fans love trades, even if there's some inequality to it. Like one team gets way better. I think this is good for both.
0: Yeah.
2: I think the Rams, I mean, it feels like we're going to lead late in a playoff game against a Seattle. We need a sack. Let's make the move. That's what it feels like to me.
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8: Heart disease is still the leading cause of death here in the United States and around the world. But what if there was something you could do earlier in life to reduce the odds of becoming a statistic? Well, here in the United States, tens of millions of adults already take a statin to lower their cholesterol. But new guidance put out by the American College of Cardiology and the American Heart Association now emphasize that treating high cholesterol sooner could significantly reduce a person's lifetime risk of heart attack or stroke. How early are we talking? In your 30s, believe it or not. Of course, you need to talk to your doctor about whether statins are right for you, but you should know that the evidence is really starting to stack up that shows the earlier you get a jump on reducing lifelong exposure to plaque-causing lipids and lipoproteins, the better the odds are going to be for you. Make sure you get your cholesterol checked. That's the first step. I'm Dr. Sanjay Gupta, helping you live a better life.
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3: 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The App Store has it. iHeart has it. Go there. It's KKND. It's 106.7 The Ticket. 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In addition to that, Alexa has got you at home. 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Rudy Dixon, our producer. We are here until 4 p.m., and we're glad to talk with you about any topic that you'd like to discuss in the world of sports, be it big NFL trades, which we'll get into in a commentary, be it the NCAA baseball tournament, which we'll get into later in the show, be it the Saints and OTAs, which we'll get into, and that's going on again, be it the Pelicans and trade rumors, we'll get into that. The NBA Finals, certainly, we'll go there as well. Again, we'll cover all aspects of sports. 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Coming up here on your only all-sports station in the greater New Orleans area, 4 to 6 p.m., Eric Asher with Inside New Orleans. Eric standing by, and he'll be ready to roll with his commentary and his fine guests this afternoon, and your calls. And then we'll have an opportunity to bring you a ticket tonight at 6 p.m. with Jude Young. Jude's standing by, and he'll be ready to roll and do an excellent job, as always, from 6 to 7 this evening. From 7 to 8, it's the Deke Show, Deke Bellavia. And the Big Chief will be ready for you from 7 to 8 tonight. 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And we're surrounded by Fox Sports programming on a national basis, which you can hear overnight, you can hear in the morning, you can hear in the evening as well after our local sports shows. It's fantastic. We hope you will. You will enjoy. Make sure you do. And when you do, you are going to have a great time in the process. So that's it with what we've got going on following our show today. But we got ourselves an interesting show for you too. A good show for you. And it's going to be fun. So make sure that you tune in and stay tuned and check it out, because coming up at the bottom of the hour at about 2:30 or so, we'll visit with the legend himself, Ron Maestri. Ron will join us to talk about the University of New Orleans transition into the LSU system, about the hiring of Mike Girolando, what it means across the board for University of New Orleans athletics, or as it is now, LSU New Orleans. We'll talk to Ron Maestri about that, who's bridged the gap. He was there when it was LSUNO, and he's now involved from the side, but still involved heavily now that the university will be LSUNO once more. We'll talk to Ron coming up at about 2:30. At 3 p.m., Chris Gordy, Locked On SEC, will join us to talk about NCAA baseball tournament, SEC teams that are still alive, those that have already pushed through, others that still have a chance to push through, and about the prospects moving forward. We'll touch on football, too, as we get to Chris Gordy, Locked On SEC, at 3 p.m. Then we'll talk about the NBA Finals and touch on the Pelicans and trade rumors. Yeah, they're out there, and they're out there about a prominent player named Trey Murphy. Stay tuned. Garrick Radler, host of New Orleans Basketball, will join us to break it down. So stay tuned for that. That's our plan. That's our show, which we have planned for you, and we're ready to bring it to you at 504-438-1067. Talk and text lines, 504-438-1067. Hope that you will check us out and call in. Love to hear from you, including right now. Don't wait. Don't hesitate. Just be great with us. We're ready to roll. All right, so with regard to what else is coming up, again, want to remind you about our Saints Hall of Fame events coming up on the Gulf Coast, our 10th annual Saints Hall of Fame events, which will take place June 18th and 19th. And on June 18th at 7 p.m., our Saints Hall of Fame reception auction at IP Casino Resort Spa, 850 Bayview Avenue in Biloxi, third floor, Grand Ballroom. Great event. We'll have up to 25, maybe more, prominent former New Orleans Saints players on hand. They will be available for autographs and pictures. We'll introduce all on stage. We'll introduce our 2026 Saints Hall of Fame induction class. Stay tuned for that. And we'll have a silent auction of sports memorabilia from Pro Dreams, a live auction of Saints items and other prominent sports items as well. We'll have a picture booth with the Lombardi Trophy from Super Bowl 44. You can walk out with a nice picture, free. And, of course, the food and drink outstanding from the IP restaurants for this event. So that's all part of it, and that's coming up on Thursday, June 18th at 7 p.m. from 7 to 9:30, third floor ballroom at IP Casino Resort Spas, 850 Bayview Avenue in Biloxi. The cost is $40 per person. You can buy them on the property at IP Casino in Biloxi at Infusion on the ground floor. That's Infusion on the ground floor, easy to find when you walk in the glass doors. It's to the left. Can't miss it. You can call IP and they can help set you up with tickets, or you can buy them at the door, but you'd have to show up early. The doors will open probably about 10, 15 minutes before 7, and the check-in begins at 6, so if you get there early, you'll be able to buy tickets on as well on the spot. So there's that option for you, too. $40 a person, great event. Saints Hall of Fame reception auction. Friday, June 19th, we have our 10th annual Saints Hall of Fame Gulf Coast Scramble. This is going to be at Hickory Hill Country Club, 900 Hickory Hill Drive in Goche, Mississippi. Nice course, good people, great time, food, drink. Everyone that pays to play will get a Saints golf shirt. And we'll have the 25 former Saints there playing as well. Prizes for the first three team finishers. We'll have a contest on course. It's a nice event. It's a nice course. It's Hickory Hill Country Club. And that is Friday, June 19th at 9 a.m. And the admission to play, it's a foursome plus a Saint celebrity, is $1,000. That means $200 a person. If you happen to play at our Saints Hall of Fame event in Kenner back on May 18th, then you get a $200 discount for this one. And we encourage you to jump in. You can email me. It's saintshalloffame@yahoo.com. 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You can call us at 504-471-2192. That's 504-471-2192. And then you can go to our website. You can get the information there. You can click on it and register. And that is saintshalloffame.com. 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Check it out. That is our Saints Hall of Fame Gulf Coast Scramble. Final event in Biloxi will be Friday night, June 19th. That is our Saints Hall of Fame night at the Biloxi Shuckers baseball game. 6:35 game against Columbus, the AA affiliate of the Milwaukee Brewers. And it's going to be a fun night. We have our 25 former players will enter the field, bring them up to the party deck, and then have them on the main concourse signing autographs and taking pictures with you and for you throughout the course of the game through the seventh inning. And also we'll have our Saints experience for youth programs outside the ballpark prior to the game, starting at about 3:30. All you need to do is show up early with your children or your adolescents to go play these participatory games with the Saints experience. It's awesome. So it's a really good event. We thank the New Orleans Saints. And, of course, we thank the Biloxi Shuckers, too. You can go to MILB.com. Biloxi Shuckers are the team, that website, and you can get your tickets there. They're inexpensive. We hope you will. and look forward to seeing you there. Those are the events we have for the Saints Hall of Fame coming up on the Gulf Coast, June 18th and 19th. Do want to mention that our Life Resources Bottom Line Luncheon this Wednesday at noon at Piccadilly Cafeteria at 2222 Clearview Parkway in Metairie will feature former John Curtis Christian and Memphis Tiger star quarterback Danny Wimprime. Danny wants an MVP of the New Orleans Bowl. Danny will be our keynote speaker this Wednesday at noon. That's at Piccadilly Cafeteria, 2222 Clearview Parkway in Metairie. Hope you have a chance to attend and hear from Danny. Everyone's welcome. It's free. Just come on in. You can go through the line, get your food, and then come to the front room right by the cash register and come hear an inspiring message from Danny Wimprime this coming Wednesday at noon at Piccadilly, 2222 Clearview Parkway in Metairie. Going to be a great day. Always is. Look forward to that as well. Once again, talking text lines available, 504-438-1067. That's 504-438-1067. People inquiring about the Crescent City Sports Prep Summer League. The schedule is posted at CrescentCitySports.com, the full schedule for the season. And you have seven games going on today, weather permitting. You can check it out. We have the updated standings there, and of course that will change at the end of this week. It's part of the five-week schedule. So stay tuned for that, but go to CrescentCitySports.com. It's got the schedule there, so make sure you check it out. We'll also announce that we'll have our first live stream coming up as well this week. Stay tuned for that. And with that, we'll have our commentary of the day coming up in just a short time. Then our guests, including Ron Maestri, also visiting with Chris Gordy and Garrick Rattler. Those are all still to come. We get things started today with our top sports headlines of the day.
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3: Massive trade in the NFL, and we'll get into the details in our commentary coming up. But in straightforward fact fashion, the Cleveland Browns trading two-time NFL Defensive Player of the Year Myles Garrett to the Los Angeles Rams for two-time Pro Bowl pass rusher Jared Verse and multiple draft picks. The Browns are going to get a first-round pick in 2027, a second-round pick in 2028, and a third-round pick in 2029. It is a massive trade. We'll get into it in the course of our commentary coming up in just a bit. Russell Wilson is going to step aside and retire from the NFL to join CBS Sports as an analyst. That's being reported by Adam Schefter of ESPN. Wilson was considering an offer from the New York Jets to serve as a backup quarterback for Geno Smith, but he now is going in a different direction. Wilson was a 10-time Pro Bowl selection, won a Super Bowl, and the prestigious Walter Payton Man of the Year in his career. He'll replace Matt Ryan with CBS. Ryan, of course, left the network to return to the Atlanta Falcons as president of football operations for the Falcons. Sad note over the weekend, Raymond Berry, the former great wide receiver, passed away at the age of 93 years of age. Of course, he was famous with the Colts in particular, with Johnny Unitas, and a guy that was in the Pro Football Hall of Fame. Brilliant player, 13 years, all with the Colts, six-time Pro Bowl player as well. He's in the Baltimore Ravens Ring of Honor as well. Raymond Berry was a fabulous player over an extended period of time as a player. Berry, head coach of the New England Patriots back in 1984, took him to the Super Bowl in 1985. So he was an accomplished player and an accomplished coach. Raymond Berry, gone at the age of 93 years of age. Really good player over an extended period of time. Tennis, and when the last American left standing, stand up. Francis Tiafoe is playing right now. He's down a set, and Americans have just disappeared from the French Open because it's been a bad year in Paris for the U.S. Madison Keys, the last woman, got beat earlier today. She's out. So Tiafoe's the last person standing. Just a real disappointment in American tennis. Of course, a lot of the best players have been eliminated in Paris, as I've stated before in a commentary. It produces the weakest champions of any major because of the red clay surface. Number one seed Sabalenka is still playing. She's playing right now, in fact, on the women's side. So she's still alive, but otherwise you lost a whole bunch of prominent players in earlier rounds that were very high seeds in that major event in Paris. So we'll keep you posted on that. Saints back at OTAs today, as we mentioned, second round. They had two last week. Back at it again today. And as time goes on, we'll find out a little more each and every day. College baseball, Louisiana Raging Cajuns, well, they had a good season. And they won two games in the Starkville Regional, but could not emerge. Got to the final two teams, but they would have had to beat Mississippi State twice and could not beat them the first time. The Bulldogs in Starkville eliminating the Raging Cajuns 18-5 last night. Still a good season for University of Louisiana, the Lafayette version, as they won two games in the NCAA tournament. Of course, the number one overall seed, UCLA, knocked out by St. Mary's, who then got knocked out itself by Cal Poly. So amazing what's happening in college baseball. A lot of upstart teams are having success, and that is, I think, good for the sport. Some deciding games taking place today, and we'll keep you posted on that as well. Soccer news, of course, the World Cup coming up in about 10 or 11 days, and the USA men tuning up, playing a friendly yesterday, and defeated Senegal 3-2. Most notable about that match, Christian Pulisic scored a goal. He had gone a long while without scoring, so it's a good time for him to start to sharpen his game and break out. U.S. will play another friendly with Germany, a much tougher opponent coming up. Senegal, not bad, though. So pretty good result. Defense lacking, offense good in that particular matchup. And recruiting news, St. Augustine wide receiver Miguel Whitley committed to Ole Miss. He chose the Rebels over LSU. Had offers from Ohio State, Tennessee, and Arkansas, among others. Whitley, 46 catches, 869 yards, and 14 touchdowns. As a junior, he helped lead the Purple Knights to the Division I Select State Championship game. He's a good get. This puts an even greater focus on LSU's full-court press on Easton Royal, whom they had in Baton Rouge this past weekend. Stay tuned for that. It's going to be an interesting fight to the finish on that one in the recruiting front. And then there's Jules Baptiste, the fine player, the edge rusher for Carr. And he has also decided to head to Ole Miss, where they have a lot of coaches from Louisiana. Pete Golding, the head coach, one of those. Frank Wilson got involved too. And Whitley commits to the, or rather Baptiste commits to the Rebels. Joining Whitley, Baptiste, 6'5", 235, 15th ranked overall player in Louisiana. Auburn, Florida State, Nebraska, Missouri. Others involved heavily in the process for Jules Baptiste, but he is heading to Oxford, so a couple of players heading that way. And you're going to have to deal with Ole Miss. Kiffin's not there anymore, but they're still a tough nut to crack with the effort they're making, the staff they've got, the way the program was built and where it stands now. It's pretty impressive stuff. Those are our sports headlines of the day. All the top sports stories coming at you. And we should add that the NHL final will begin tomorrow evening. Carolina and Las Vegas playing for the championship of the National Hockey League. NBA finals, which we'll get into later in the show, beginning Wednesday night. The Knicks in San Antonio. Stay tuned as we talk about that a bit later in the show as well. Once again, talk and text lines open at 504-438-1067. Love to hear from you. It's 504-438-1067. By the way, Odell Beckham signing with the Giants back where he made his name, right? And we'll see how that works out, if he's got any game left. We certainly wish him well, and we wonder about the health of Malik Nabers with his signing amongst another signing, Juju Schuster. who also signs with the Giants. So they're going out getting wide receivers, which makes you wonder about Neighbors and his recovery from the serious knee surgery and this follow-up surgery from that. Once again, talk and text line available 504-438-1067. That's 504-438-1067. Love to hear from you. We'll get to our guests coming up, including Ron Maestri, including Chris Gordy, and Garrick Rattler on the show. Stay tuned, but first.
6: Time now for Trahan's Takes, a candid take on a telling sports issue of the day with Cumulus New Orleans sports director Ken Trahan.
3: Different stages, different phases, different times, different approach. There are many ways to build a championship team at any level. On the professional level, the preferred way of doing so is through the draft, because you get young players, you develop them, mold them, grow them, and control them for 3 to 5 years before you deal with contract situations. In some sports, it happens faster than others. In baseball, it takes a little longer, a minor league process, typically speaking, to be able to break through. In the NBA, there's an adjustment period, but you can make your mark early on, much like we saw with Jeremiah Fears and Derek Queen. Then there's the NFL. Some of it depends on what position you play, but players can make an immediate impact, unquestionably, in that league. There are the teams that are trying to build for the future. There are the teams that are trying to get younger. The New Orleans Saints would fit into both of those categories, and maybe the Saints are ahead of schedule in their building, or should I say rebuilding, process. Another team that certainly is in that mode would be the Cleveland Browns. They have been a non-factor, basically, for quite some time in a division where they haven't been able to really break through. They've made some questionable moves in recent years, but now they're making good moves, drafting pretty well, and working on getting the kind of players you need to compete and to win with. And they get Deshaun Watson back, who was poor for the Browns previously, but he's totally healthy now. And when he was healthy in Houston, he was really good. So stay tuned where that's concerned. The Browns are all in on winning, but maybe not immediately. And that was manifest today by the massive trade which took place, as the Browns traded the best defensive player in the NFL, Myles Garrett, to the Los Angeles Rams, got back a Pro Bowl pass rusher in Jared Verse, who's younger, along with a first-round draft pick in 2027, a second-round pick in 2028, and a third-round pick in 2029. This has the makings, and it has the earmark for me, of one of those trades that benefits both sides. Why? Because of the relative time and place that these franchises and teams find themselves in. The Browns in a building, if not rebuilding, process. The Rams in a Super Bowl now phase of their organization. The Rams were that close a year ago, losing to the Seahawks in the NFC title game. When you're that close, and we remember the Saints being in that situation from 2017 to 2020, sometimes just one piece can put you over the top. And with the Rams, they're all in, clearly. And the moves they've made indicate that. And the moves they've made really kind of remind you of the Saints in the latter years of Drew Brees, because Matt Stafford is in the last stages of his brilliant career. He had to consider whether he was coming back or not for 2026. Thought about retirement, but he made the decision to return. The Rams still drafted Ty Simpson in the first round, a quarterback, of course, and now maybe we understand why. They had a plan. They went out and executed it. The deal makes all the sense in the world for the Browns, because they're building, and they're accruing draft picks, and they've drafted pretty well most recently. And that's going to help their future unquestionably. But it also helped them immediately, because Jared Verse is a very good player. He may not be Myles Garrett, but he's very good, and he's not that far behind. Garrett's the best. He's simply the best player. 23 sacks a year ago. Number one in pressures. He was phenomenal for the Browns, and he doesn't look like an old 30 years old. He looks like a young 30 years old. You never know about a player's aging and how quickly the skills start to evaporate, but you would think he's got at least a good 2 years, if not four, still to come at an elite level. So the Rams get their one piece that they feel could put them over the

0: until time tells us down the road whether or not a trade was good or bad for a particular entity. And I think that's the case in this situation as well, because you're looking at a trade that, in my mind, should benefit the Rams with Garrett, should benefit the Browns with Verse, and the draft picks to go with the other young pieces they have built and have in place. Cleveland's approaching things the right way, but so are the Rams, because they're that close with a chance to win. Keep in mind, they already have one Super Bowl under their belt that they were victorious in under this regime, and they're looking for a second. They've been close. Doesn't it sound like the Saints? Of course, the Rams got to another Super Bowl, but they never should have. That was a Nola no-call season. And then they went to the Super Bowl and laid an egg and scored all of 3 points against New England. But it's kind of like the Saints. They're chasing that second title with a franchise quarterback who's had a brilliant career, but whose time is running short. Similar dynamic, to say the least. But back to the original premise of the commentary. There are many ways to achieve success. There are many routes to get to a championship level. And both of these teams in this particular trade, I believe, have done the right thing. And I think they both have helped their franchises in the process. Both GMs are to be commended for having the courage of conviction to do this. And no doubt Sean McVay was heavily involved in this taking place also. I mean, the Rams made a bold move to let Jared Goff get away after he went to a Super Bowl and they went out and got Stafford. That organization is never afraid to step out in faith to try to do something to win at the highest level. At the end of the day, it's all about winning it all. If you're not motivated to do that, if you're not in it to win it, and I mean totally in, then what are you in it for? You're kind of wasting your time, right? Kind of spinning your wheels, right? That's the way I feel about it. Therefore, we commend both the Los Angeles Rams and the Cleveland Browns for stepping out in faith and for stepping into this significant trade today. Fun watch, fun thing. And that's our commentary for today. If you'd like to talk with us, we'd love to hear from you. Talk and text lines open and available to you. It's 504-438-1067. 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Still to come in hour number two, Chris Gordy will join us Locked On SEC Network to talk about the SEC baseball teams winning or not winning in the NCAA tournament. 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Talk about the Pelicans and potential trades, as well as the NBA final matchup. Who to like and why? We'll do that with Garrick later. But when we return, following this brief timeout, the great one, Ron Maestri, will join us to talk about LSU New Orleans here on 106.7 The Ticket.
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1: Coming up in the 3 o'clock hour, we will visit with Chris Gorney of Locked On SEC to talk about the NCAA baseball tournament, as NCC teams which have advanced, those that may advance or are trying to today. 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And then later on in the show, Garrick Rattler of NewOrleans.basketball will join us to talk about the Pelicans, trade possibilities, one name being mentioned prominently. We'll talk about that and the NBA final matchup and get his take on that as well. Garrick Rattler coming up in the 3 o'clock hour. Talk and text lines open at 504-438-1067. Love to hear from you. It's 504-438-1067. Of course, big news surrounding the University of New Orleans, or as it were, LSU New Orleans now, becoming official and things changing by the moment. The history won't change, though, and the biggest part of the history of the University of New Orleans and athletics really is traceable to two people. If Homer Hitt was the grandfather of University of New Orleans athletics, then Ron Maestri is the godfather. He unquestionably is the most significant person in the history of athletics at the University of New Orleans, and did a phenomenal job as a head coach in baseball, as an administrator, as an athletic director, coming back to help a struggling school years later, to coach again, and continuing to help in a fundraising effort at a ballpark that bears his name in an arena that has his fingerprints all over it at Lakefront Arena. It's great to welcome a Hall of Famer, every Hall of Fame you can find, and, of course, a great longtime friend, Ron Maestri, to the show. Ron, good afternoon.
2: Thank you, Ken. Hope you're doing well, buddy.
1: I'm doing all right, my friend. It's great to hear your voice and great to talk with you. Well, I guess, like they say, what goes around comes around. Everything comes full circle. When you started on the lakefront, it was LSUNO. And here we are in 2026. It's LSUNO, right?
2: I wish I had kept some of my old gear.
1: It's pretty funny. It really is, because I did not have any LSUNO gear, but I did have relatives that went there. My sister went to LSUNO when it was that, before it changed. And, of course, my deep history there, going to games when I was a kid and watching your team when I was a very young adolescent going into the teen years, and then subsequently at Privateer Park, now Maestri Field, and going to the Chamber of Horrors. It was LSUNO, and then it transferred and became the University of New Orleans, and it gave us all a sense of pride because it was in the city's name, and the Privateers will always be ensconced in our hearts and minds. Of course, the name change, I know some people, you know, aren't thrilled with it. I know some people aren't thrilled with the colors and such. I'm not either, but if it's good for the university and if it's good for athletics, then it's all about the greater good, isn't it?
2: Well, you know, Ken, the older you get, change is difficult, but let's be realistic. What has happened over the last, 10 years? Obviously, with the lack of students and all the financial difficulties, the least thing that I wanted to be concerned with was the colors the LSUNO. As you mentioned, when I got here, we were LSUNO, and we had that on the shirt or on the jersey. When we went to the University of New Orleans, not having any money, we had to have a tailor take the LSU off the shirt and just leave the NO. And you could still see the print from LSU. The kids. It was funny at the time, but the UNO was on the right side. The LSU was, you could see the outline of the print where the letters were. But, hey, like you said, change is tough, but the good news is we've got good leadership now. Jeanette Whelan is acting chancellor, and I would hope, I think she's put her name in, I hope she would get it. She's been a breath of fresh air. Very, very aggressive. Made changes, obviously, coming into the LSU system. So it's all good from the financial situation. Obviously, they've got to get more students. But the good thing is that they're still committed to athletics. And with our new athletic director, Mike Girlando, coming in, things are positive.
1: Yeah, listen, I've heard nothing but good things about Jeanette, including the fact that she likes athletics, and that's a great thing. And she's been in the community with her husband for a while now, and that's a good thing as well, and younger, and these are all good things. So looking forward to that. With regard to, you know, where the programs are now, we'll talk about Mike Girlando coming up in the next segment. But baseball, you just went through the season, and it was kind of a start over. Andrew inherited a very difficult situation, and it showed to a degree. They had some bright moments, and they played their best baseball at the end of the season. It's a shame because they were within a tick of getting in, and who knows what happens when you get in. So there was certainly a register of life there toward the latter stages of the season. I guess you have to be encouraged.
2: No, real encouraged. You know, when you're looking at ball clubs, you're looking at a coach and a staff, you know, coming in that he was hired late, you know, the recruiting and obviously with the portal. So he didn't really have a great shot in the portal. And you see a team that was slow to develop. And what do you want to do? You want to see progress at the end of the year. And we beat Troy. We beat ULL over there.
1: Mm-hmm.
2: We won our last four games. We swept our last series. Having to sweep that series to even have a chance. Mm-hmm. So, yes, it's very encouraging. He's got a young staff. They work so hard. And there's a lot of reasons for optimism with our baseball.
1: In fact, you know, I talk to Andrew, you know, pretty frequently, and I do a lot of games, as you know, and I see he and his staff out at high school games and even Delgado games quite a bit because they are much more active in that regard, and I don't say that negatively toward anybody previously, but they are. They're very aggressive, and I think, and look, you built a program. You had great connections in the Midwest. You had connections in Florida and such, but you also had local players, and it was a great mix. And I think that that's one of the things that, and although a lot of fans have expressed that, man, can we get a few more local players? Yeah, they're trying, but it's not easy because so are other people, right? And, you know, the opportunity to play is paramount. And at the Division I level, the mid-majors and the majors, they basically recruit over young players every year.
2: Well, Kenny, you and a lot of people have talked about, you know, the LSU situation, and when you look at right now, the teams, UCLA got beat. They were the number one seed. You've got a lot of parity. And then, as you mentioned, if you're talking about New Orleans, there's always been players here. But we got Nichols right down the street. We got Southeastern that's been very successful right down the street. You have LSU. And so, you know, it's like recruiting students right now. Here we are. We've got Delgado. We got Loyola. You got Tulane. You got Southern. Mm-hmm. You got Dillard. You got Xavier. My goodness.
1: Yeah. Suno, Nunez. Yeah, sure. Yeah, you got Suno and Nunez. Yeah. Yep.
2: So,
1: no, I agree. And the other part about that is the, you know, the NAIAs and the junior colleges, they can offer an opportunity to play right away, too. And that also is appealing.
2: Didn't Pearl River just win the World Series?
1: Yeah, how about that? So, you know, we got really good junior college baseball here. Delgado has been good for all these years. Nunez is coming on. And, of course, LSU Eunice is all that. But, yeah, the competition's never been greater. And I said that, and people have said that about Tulane and their program and Jay Ullman as well. Man, they only have one or two players from Louisiana on there, and it's not that he hasn't tried and hasn't signed a few. It's not easy to get kids, and there's pressure to win. So they recruit over the high school senior, and they have to try to win. It's all about winning, and that's part of it, too.
2: Well, with the portal today, Kenny, it's, you know, if you have the opportunity just to reach out and get a kid that's a junior or has one more year or whatever, he's played, you know what you've got. And unfortunately, with that portal, it's, unless you're an outstanding high school kid and you want to take a chance, and you can't wait when you can just pluck somebody that's already played 2 or 3 years. I hope they get back to the, you know, one-time transfer. At least, you know, you might lose a kid, but you can keep the other ones there. And it's absolutely crazy. I was out at the baseball office the other day, and they're sitting there, the best hitter, you know, he's in the portal, he'll be gone. And so now you're recruiting all over again, and it's crazy. Well, Georgia wins, and we've got our first baseman that would have been back this year, Callaway. He had 18 home runs. He's over at Georgia.
1: Yep.
2: Our Friday night starter, Edwards, is over at Georgia.
1: Yep.
2: It's very difficult today, and so the young kid, a high school kid, and has a very difficult time. He's got to be pretty good to come in. But Andrew and his staff are trying. They'd like to get the young kids and hopefully try to keep them. And so they've been all over, you know, New Orleans.
1: See them all the time.
2: The surrounding area. And we've got some kids coming in.
1: Yeah, so good.
2: That's a positive.
1: More on that coming up. Ron Maestri, our guest, will talk about Mike Giolando and more when we return in a moment here on 106.7 The Ticket.
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12: If you're caring for an aging parent, you may feel quite often that you're alone in what you're doing. But you're not, not by a long shot. According to a new report by the Pew Research Center, 10% of U.S. adults are caring for a parent over age 65. Millions more are caring for a spouse or partner 65 or older. Beyond the sheer numbers, this report, perhaps unsurprisingly, found a major difference in caregiver well-being between men and women. One psychologist we spoke to suggested thinking 5 years in the future and imagining where you are right now. Will you be glad you took something on or regretful that you didn't? You also need to cut yourself some slack, he said, especially women. Don't try to shoulder all of the burden by yourself. You might need to ask for help before you burn out. You'll be so glad you did. I'm Dr. Sanjay Gupta, helping you live a better life.
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1: Visiting with Ron Maestri, the legend from the University of New Orleans, now becoming LSU New Orleans once again, 504-438-1067, talk and text lines available. Mike Girlando coming back to the Privateers, and of course we got to know him at a young age. Mike, born and raised here, I've known him for a long time, and Mike got me to come do games for him at Loyola, which I did for him for 7 years and thoroughly enjoyed. Just a terrific guy, as principled as you'll find. This is something that I know had been in the works for a bit, and I couldn't be happier for Mike, and I know you feel the same way, Ron. He'll do a great job, won't he?
2: Do a tremendous job. Before I get to Mike, I'd like to just talk about, just mention Vince Granito.
1: Yeah, me too.
2: A wonderful human being. And Vince should really be, they ought to have a statue, a medal for Vince. He kept together. Athletics was on the brink, believe me. There was no money. He had no staff. What he went through the last couple of years, nobody should have to. And so credit to Vince, just a wonderful human being. And he's going to retire. He'll do well. And God bless Vince. Thank you, Vince, for all he's done. Mike is just, if you printed up something, Kenny, he's coached. He's been an assistant coach in the high level. Tim Floyd hired him. He went to LSU with John Brady. Was at Loyola. Did a wonderful job there in basketball. After Katrina, serving as AD, brought the program back. Hired our Stacy Holloway, our coach now that we have, that won an, they won an NCAA championship there. So he's got all the qualities. He's coached. He's been an administrator at a very difficult time right after Katrina at Loyola. He's local. He knows the city. Everybody knows the name Girlando. We couldn't be happier.
1: Well, he's a superb individual, principled guy, as I mentioned, and it just seemed like a natural fit. And I know Stacy Hollowell is very happy about that. We had Tim Floyd called into the show this past weekend with us, and he was just talking about how thrilled he is. John Brady, same way. We talked to John and had John on, and unquestionably, it's a popular hire, and there's no doubt that he will do an excellent job. So it looks to me like there's some degree of momentum here. You've got a good basketball coach in Stacy Hollowell. He's got deep, deep ties to the new athletic director. You've got a young, good baseball coach in Andrew Gibson. You know, you brought Johnny Givitella back to help. It looks like this is a program, this is an athletic department that finally, I'm not going to say it's turning the corner, but it finally is showing signs of life and has a little momentum. I'm sure that's accurate.
2: Well, we've got some leadership to the extent that Mike's going to be able to hire a staff. You know, Vince was there. You know, they wouldn't let him. When Tim Duncan left, they wouldn't let him hire an assistant. He didn't have a business manager. He didn't have a marketing person. He was there literally. There were two people in the athletic department. And, you know, you're running all the sports, track, volleyball. You know, baseball, basketball, women's, men's, tennis. And poor Vince couldn't do anything. He couldn't hire anybody. They wouldn't let him spend any money. So Mike's going to be able to come in and have a staff. He'll be able to answer questions. Poor Vince is there. He couldn't give an answer because he couldn't get an answer. They wouldn't let him hire or do anything. So from a leadership standpoint, Mike's going to hire some good people. You're going to have a better staff out there. He's going to be out in community. He's going to be out raising money. And he understands the game. He understands what we have, our needs. So it's all positive. And he knows everybody.
1: Yep.
2: I was at the other day. I was at Mass walking out Sunday, and the guy I see in mass, I really didn't know him. But, oh, man, I'm sure like glad you hired Mike Girlando. He's a wonderful human being. Well, that's just the kind of response that we have gotten as we hired Mike.
1: No, I totally understand that. And I echo your sentiments about Vince. Vince is a great guy. And he did an excellent job, and just thank the world of him. He did an excellent job working at Tulane all the years he did, and inherited a very difficult circumstance, and did a terrific job. And I agree. I think Mike was, he's the right guy in this situation. With some support, he can get it done. And I want to give a shout out to my guys. They work hard. Emmanuel Pepas, I know you like Manny, and Manny's done a great job. Manny's done a great job, and I got him in there years ago, and he's just done a fantastic job for them. And Chip Merritt working hard, and Jude Young doing games. Look, they love the place. They care about it, and all it needs is a little help. That's all, and it looks like they've got it.
2: No question. Manny Pepperoni, my man. You know, you recommended him, and I told him, I said, hey, we were looking for an SID. You know, we had some great SIDs.
1: And yes.
2: Well, Ed Cassier just went over to Loyola. I wish he was still
1: yep.
2: available. But,
1: yep.
2: Yeah, we do have. We have some good, young, energetic. They love what they do, and they do a great job. Mike's going to give them the leadership. Mike's going to give them the attention that they need, and all that stuff will improve. So, you know, there's a lot of reasons to be excited, Kenny.
1: Well, you deserve to see this. I know how hard you've labored to try to make this work over an extended period of time, and your heart and soul's in this, and that athletic program owes everything to you, and I know it more than anybody. So couldn't be happier for you and happy for the university and ballpark that bears your name. That's always something I'll be happiest about, that I was helpful in getting done. And just want to see the University of New Orleans, now LSU New Orleans, succeed at the highest level, and I think they're at least on a track to have a chance to do that. Ron, a pleasure. Thank you for the time. You know how I feel about you. God bless you and Sue and the family, and hope to see you soon.
2: You and Denise.
1: You bet, buddy.
2: Tell Denise,
1: thank you.
2: Give him my best, and thank you. I look forward to talking to you soon, Kenny.
1: You got it, buddy.
2: God
1: thank
2: bless.
1: You. Yes. God bless you, too. Ron Mastry, legend himself. All right, it's 504-438-1067. Talking text lines available at 504-438-1067. We'll take a brief time out here. 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
13: A Better Life with Dr. Sanjay Gupta.
14: Slowly but surely, AI is seeping its way into every corner of our lives. One area perhaps I didn't expect is diet advice. A new study out of Turkey found that chatbots are recommending to teen boys and girls that they restrict their daily calories to dangerously low levels and eat a balance of nutrients that are kind of out of whack. Remember, teenagers are growing, one pediatrician told us. If they aren't getting enough nutrition, it can really stunt their growth on a number of levels. And in extreme cases, it can lead to significant health consequences. Large language models, LLMs, they are designed to agree with you. So if you're looking to lose weight, they're going to push you pretty hard in that direction. They also sometimes don't know how to tell the difference between good information and bad information. And you know who does? Your doctor. I'm Dr. Sanjay Gupta, helping you live a better life.
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1: Of course, the College World Series going on in softball right now. And the NCAA baseball tournament going on as well. In softball, as we speak, four teams left. And Texas leads Tennessee 1-0, bottom of the third inning in a matchup of SEC teams. The winner goes to the championship finals. The other semifinal matchup, another SEC team, Alabama, against Texas Tech. So prominent SEC presence there. Of course, in the NCAA baseball tournament, some tickets to be punched today. They're in the bottom of the third. Oklahoma 3, Georgia Tech 2. Winner advances to the Super Regional round. Still to come today, Kentucky and West Virginia. Winner advances. Troy and Florida. Winner advances. Milwaukee and Auburn. Winner advances. Southern Cal and Texas A&M. Winner advances. Then you got Florida State and St. John's, and St. John's beat Florida State 5-4, so St. John's moving on. But a lot of SEC presence. Of course, the others have already punched their tickets where the SEC is concerned in baseball. Pretty impressive showings on several fronts in that regard. Alabama, Texas getting it done as well. Both very impressive. Mississippi State, Ole Miss, and Georgia have already advanced to the Super Regional round. Joining us to talk about it, Locked On SEC host, New Orleanian at heart, Houston Sportscast host as well, our good friend Chris Gordy. Chris, how are you?
18: Hey, Chris. Man, good to be on, man.
1: Good to have you with us, man. Texas, by the way, has just scored again, so they're opening up a lead on Tennessee here in softball. So went up 3-0 and still batting in the bottom of the third inning, for what it's worth. So Yeah, SEC will have at least one team in the softball national championship series, maybe two. Alabama could be Texas Tech.
18: Well, I'm just happy, Ken, it's no Big Ten team still alive, because Big Ten was cleaning up in every sport, so it's going to be nice that at least there's one title they can't play for. But, yeah, I mean, look, it'd be great if Alabama could knock out Texas Tech and we get an all-SEC final, because, you know, I know Greg Sankey would love to see that. But on the other side, Texas Tech has been publicly one of the biggest spenders in NIL on softball, and, you know, it's I saw there's Mississippi State's ace entered the portal yesterday, and they're already saying Texas Tech has got an open checkbook for her if she wants to come there. So it's just it'll be very, very interesting to see how this plays out. But yeah, I knew Texas, Tennessee, it'd be, you know, they come into that series in the driver's seat with Texas. But when Texas lost the other day, I said, man, they're the reigning champs. I don't think they're going to go down without a fight. And right now, it's looking like they may get the best of Tennessee. So we'll see.
1: Yeah, they jumped on them pretty good here and still batting in the bottom of the third, up 3-0 in that series. And Alabama's looked very good, so stay tuned where softball's concerned. Where baseball's concerned, I mentioned five SEC teams have already advanced, and you got a chance for several more today. And, again, we'll see how those games shake themselves out. But when it's all said and done, I don't know, Kentucky, has a real good shot, I think, against West Virginia. Florida and Troy, kind of a toss-up of sorts, but stay tuned. You know, Milwaukee shocked Auburn in that opener of that regional, but Auburn's come back, and now it's a winner-take-all today. And Texas A&M got pummeled by USC last night. Let's see how they bounce back from that. You could have as many as nine SEC teams in the Super Regional round, and realistically, six or seven, it looks like, at this point.
18: Yeah, it's crazy to think that you've got five SEC teams all in winner-take-all games today. And so, you know, I think maybe half of those get in. I think maybe three of the five. Oklahoma, I think, look, it was very impressive what they did with the bats yesterday against Georgia Tech. But
1: yeah,
18: I've seen Georgia Tech a handful of times this year. I've said that they've been one of the best teams. I had them getting to Omaha, so I'm going to stick with that prediction. I think they get it done. But, man, if Oklahoma wins, that would be – I mean, that would be huge for them, and then they would get to play a Kansas team that, you know, took out Arkansas. Then a lot of people were jumping on Arkansas as a two seed to pull out the upset in that Kansas regional. So, so we'll see what happens with Oklahoma. I picked Auburn to get to Omaha. I think even Kendall Rogers of D1 Baseball picked Auburn to win it all. So we need them to beat Milwaukee today. That would be a big downer if Auburn can't beat Milwaukee, and it would be two straight years Butch Thompson loses at home in the regional, and it's like, man, that just can't happen if you're considered to be, you know, a big time coach. But Kentucky blew it against West Virginia yesterday. I'm a little afraid for them today. I didn't think they were very good this year, Kentucky, but man, what's staring them down is if they could somehow beat West Virginia today, they would host Cal Poly in a super regional. I mean, because Cal Poly came out of that that UCLA regional. So it would be pretty crazy if that were to happen. So we'll see what happens there. And then, you know, Florida and Troy, I was a little shocked that Troy took it to Florida as well as they did. And then same with USC and A&M. I don't think A&M gets beat up again like that at home. I think they come out with the win tonight.
1: As far as the teams that have advanced already, if you had to pick one as having the best shot to win it all, a lot of people have jumped on the Georgia bandwagon. Are you one of those?
18: Yeah. Yeah, I mean, the two teams that I just thought watched all year in the SEC, and I thought they were locks to get to Omaha or Georgia and Texas. Both of them didn't have much trouble at all in their regionals. Super regionals will be a different story. Texas is playing a really good Oregon team that can hit. They got some pretty good arms. And then Georgia will get Mississippi State, who it's just been this feisty little, you know, team all year in the SEC. And Brian O'Connor, with a great track record of all his time at Virginia, comes over to the SEC. So that's going to be a dogfight, no pun intended, between Mississippi State and Georgia. But yeah, I mean, if both those teams can take care of that, I mean, I think they get to Omaha. I think you know, Schlossnagel obviously took A&M to the championship final. And man, Wes Johnson's done nothing but win since he stepped foot in Athens. He's been phenomenal. It's so weird, Ken, that the strength of that team has been the offense and the bats, when Wes Johnson was a pitching coach, and pitching's supposed to be his forte, but Georgia's offense was outstanding last year. They're outstanding again this year. So those are the two teams, but I do like the path for Alabama, man. They get St. John's now. They're going to host St. John's in a super regional, and, I mean, that's as easy as the path as any to get to Omaha. So I picked Auburn and Alabama both to get to Omaha as a little Iron Bowl possible action in Omaha. I think it would be really fun to have Alabama and Auburn fans both there.
1: Visiting with Chris Gordy, Locked On SEC. Watch it on the Gulf Coast Sports and Entertainment Network here in the New Orleans market all the time. They do a great job. So the LSU baseball program, again, had a shockingly poor season. Communicated with Jay Johnson earlier today. We'll get him on the show here in the next week or so. He's kind of busy today. The transfer portal opened today, and he told me that. He says, yeah, I'm a little busy today. Can I get with you later in the week? Yes, of course, Coach. And first, there are the exits, and at least four players have exited LSU as of today. Trent Carraway, Daniel Harden, Jaden Newt, Maverick Rizzi, with all due respect, no losses there, with the possible exception of Rizzi because he's big and he throws hard. He just couldn't find the zone enough. But can you fix him? Sure. I mean, when you have that kind of arm and that kind of size, you know, a guy like that can certainly develop. But that said, it looks like they're going to get some key players back that aren't going to go to the next level, which is pretty important where they're concerned. I mean, they're going to get very good players, maybe their best players, have already pretty much declared they're going to return next year rather than go pro. And that's kind of the age we find ourselves in now with the money on the college level.
18: Yeah, and it'll be very interesting to see what happens with a couple of guys in the draft. I mean, Stephen Milam, I think, is one that a lot of folks are interested to see where he goes. I've seen some people have him, back into the first round grade, and then some, think maybe a second or third rounder. And if he falls, it's so interesting with NIL dollars these days. Is there a big LSU booster, with an NIL deal that might jump in and go, let's pay him this and get him to come back for another year? So I think all that kind of stuff is on the table. We'll see what happens. But, yeah, I was told, all the names that LSU, the guys that are entering the portal, they said these are all ones that basically Jay is letting go, that Jay is having conversations with, saying, look, man, I don't think there's a role for you on this team next year. And so, you always look back at it and go, this team wasn't great to begin with. So, obviously an overhaul is needed and bringing in new pieces. I said the same thing with LSU football. People got all up in arms, man, we're losing Kerryus Kern and this guy and that guy. And it's like, man, you got to let Lane Kiffin do what he does because that team was not, they didn't live up to expectations. The same thing with the LSU baseball team. They didn't live up to expectations. And I think Jay certainly looked at playing, all the freshmen that he played late in the year, kind of said, man, we should have stayed the course on recruiting and developing and supplementing with the portal, instead of going heavy in the portal like they did this past year. They had one of the top recruiting classes in the country. Develop that talent. Hone it in. Keep those kids in-house and develop them, and guess what? They're all going to come back next year as seasoned sophomores that have some skins under their belt and ready to play now. So, I'll tell you this. I think there's going to be a lot of new faces on that team. I think Jay's going to, he's going to dive back into the portal and get some guys, particularly arms. They need some proven arms to get their SEC play next year.
1: Yeah, I mean, I wish they would have kept Mikey Ryan, a Rummel guy, right? I mean, here's a guy that they didn't give him a chance really last year. He transferred out. He goes to NC State. They make the tournament. He hits .342 with 9 homers and 34 RBIs and 11 doubles and 12 stolen bases and played a really good shortstop. He would have looked really good at second base for LSU this year. So, but again, they have done it one way, and they've gone out and gotten experienced players every year. It worked until this year. And it did not work this year because the guys they brought in just weren't what they thought they were. But it really went beyond that because guys they had returning weren't what they thought they were. Guys on the mound in particular, more than anything else, they just really struggled on the mound with guys that they thought would be productive who simply weren't. They couldn't throw enough strikes as much as anything.
18: Yeah, I mean, and that's the thing is next year you hope that you can spend the entire offseason fine-tuning a Cason Evans and – and William Schmidt and get them to take that next step in their careers and be, you know, and there's a very real possibility that both those guys are next year what we thought they were going to be this year. You know, sometimes guys just need a little bit more time to develop and work out the kinks. And so that very well is a possibility next year. But it's such an interesting world, Ken, because I had, you know, some folks criticizing some of the portal kids that they brought in, and somebody was saying, hey, don't criticize these kids. They're just kids. And it's like, yeah, but they're paid athletes now. So you're
1: also right.
18: Criticism now. It's like, if this kid got $1 million to come here, guess what? I could say he stunk and he didn't play well, and that's fine. So it's a different world. It's a new age. But it also it shows you the other side of the portal. I mean, because we've got so many track records of success of portal guys. I mean, look at Fernando Mendoza, wins the Heisman in Indiana, takes them to the national championship. You've had everybody from Jaden Daniels to Joe Burrow to Paul Skeens. We know all the great success stories of the portal, but it's the other side of, hey, we don't talk enough about the misses. You know, in football, one of the biggest ones, I was looking back at some notes from this time last year, Jaden Ott, the Cal running back that went to Oklahoma, everybody in the world thought this guy's going to help Oklahoma lead the SEC in rushing. And he turned out to be a dud, and we just kind of forget about it. And it's the same thing that happened with LSU baseball this year. Was they had a couple of guys from Kansas State and Grand Canyon that just never panned out. And, you know, I think Jay Johnson is going to take some notes, learn from those mistakes, and figure out how to fix this moving forward.
1: Yeah, I think the answer is it's a comfortable mix of transfers and high school players. Look, Derek Coryell's, he's not a lone wolf. But he's a good example of a high school player that can make the transition and can be really good and be really good quickly. So there are those guys. And I know you can't totally rely on them because it's the SEC and how difficult the conference is. We're visiting with Chris Gordy of Locked On SEC. Again, it's 504-438-1067 to join in the conversation. No issues with Jay Johnson. Now, look, anybody that wants to vilify him at this point better have his head examined. The guy won two national championships in 4 years. Come on. Okay? We see the hangover year for SEC teams that won national championships, what, 3-4 times it's happened now. And it's hard. And Tennessee lost its head coach. He goes to Major League Baseball. Tennessee gets knocked out right away this year in the NCAA. It's not the same program. Mississippi State, after winning a national championship, hit the skids the next year. Ole Miss, after winning a national championship, hit the skids the next year. It's tough. But I don't think we have any reason to be concerned about Jay Johnson, do you?
18: No. And I mean, look, you win one championship, it buys you a couple of years of downtime. You win two national championships in 3 years, yeah. I mean, look, the guy can have a down year. Now, again, the natives will get restless. If they go next year and have a down year and miss the postseason, then, yeah, their grumblings will start. But no, I mean, I think Jay gets every right to fix this. And again, if you're a smart baseball fan, you know why this didn't work. You saw this team; it never came together. They didn't have that cohesion. But I mean, he certainly is a guy that you would expect is going to get this corrected. I just finished reading the Skip Bertman book that Glenn Gilbo wrote, and
1: yes.
18: It's still wild to think, what was it, 5 and 10 years that Skip won. But Jay, certainly, I mean, look, if he builds a championship team next year, you're talking about in that ilk of a Bertman. If he's able to get back and win a third one, I mean, it would be insanity. So, again, we'll see what happens now. We'll say the SEC is going to be tough. Hearing from some folks in South Carolina that the guy who's number one on their hire list is Kevin Schnall from Coastal Carolina. I mean, you're talking about potentially adding, you get Kevin O'Connor over at Mississippi State, or Brian O'Connor, rather, and then you get, Kevin O'Sullivan at Florida, who's been a stud for many years, has won a title, and now potentially adding a Schnall. It doesn't get easier in the SEC. And, and then there's the young guys. Elander, he underachieved this year at Tennessee. Can he turn it around? We saw Michael Early was bad last year in year one at A&M. He turned it around this year. We'll see if A&M can punch their ticket to the Supers. But the point being is this conference isn't getting any easier. I mean, there's tough coaching everywhere. But Jay knows what he's got to do to get this thing back on track.
1: About three more minutes with Chris Gordy. Football SEC meetings last week in Destin. College football playoff, SEC is still the holdout on that. SEC still wants a conference championship game. I do not want 24, but greater good, I guess, prevails. I'd rather 16. I don't think 12 is the ultimate answer, but the SEC still holding out. And then, of course, with regard to the SEC championship game in football, I'm all for getting rid of that. But Greg Sankey doesn't. The money is too good. Your thoughts?
18: Yeah, and the thing is, they have contracts with the SEC championship game, you know, with the city of Atlanta, with the dome there, and with the TV contracts with ESPN. I mean, that's a big commodity that they have in the SEC championship game that brings huge ratings. And, you know, they said it's about anywhere from $200 to $250 million in value on that game. And so, yeah, I think what the SEC thought, Ken, was this thing a year ago was trending towards 16. And I think they thought, okay, if we go to 16 teams, we'll go from 8 to 9 game conference schedule like everybody's been crying for us to do for years, and we'll still keep the SEC championship and we'll be fine. Well, somehow this thing got jumped to 24 and eliminating conference championship games, and the SEC's kind of sitting there with egg on its face going, well, wait, we weren't prepared for that. So it's going to be fascinating to see. I mean, they are getting pressure from every different angle to vote yes on a 2014 playoff. And at the end of the day, a lot of the coaches in this conference want 24 teams because it gives them a better chance at job security, knowing if I go 9-3, I can make the playoff as opposed to having to go 10-2 or better.
1: 504-438-1067. Brian is in Metairie. Brian, thanks for the call. Welcome to the show. Good afternoon.
19: Hey, good afternoon, Ken. How are you?
1: Doing fine, Brian.
19: I just wanted to mention about LSU baseball and what your guest.
1: Yeah.
19: About, I truly watched the entire Georgia series, and that was a total embarrassment, the way they showed no fight at all in that. And I've never seen an LSU baseball team quit like this one did this year. And I just wanted to hear your guest comment on that.
1: Okay. Brian, I appreciate it. Thanks for listening. Thanks for the call. They weren't very competitive. The other team was better, and their pitching isn't any good. And I watched some of it, and I think it's just a team that's just waiting for something bad to happen. Kind of had that look. We've seen that look before.
18: Yeah, and I don't think they quit. I mean, I think it's the counter. They fought. I mean, they were in games where they had to keep trying to come back. There were games where they jumped out and got the lead early, and they just couldn't hold on to it because the bullpen was gone.
1: Terrible.
18: So
1: yes.
18: I would argue, I thought at least with the bats, they battled. They battled down the stretch of that schedule. A lot of those freshmen got in there and got playing time, and that's what's encouraging for next year. Again, got to fix the bullpen, absolutely. Get some good arms in here. But I didn't think they quit. I thought they fought. They just weren't good enough.
1: No, I agree. I think it's I think they competed. I wouldn't say they quit. I just don't think they were good enough. I mean, their pitching just didn't give them a chance. The runs they scored, I think, told you that they were competitive because they were able to produce some offense, and that was really the case down the stretch of the season. There were several games they scored 8 runs in and lost the game. They lost the game. They just weren't good enough on the mound. But, Brian, really appreciate the call, and thanks for listening. Chris, remind everybody about how they can follow you daily and how they can watch you as well.
18: Yeah, Locked On SEC, wherever you get your podcast, and of course daily on the Gulf Coast Sports Entertainment Network at 11:30 Monday through Friday. Check us out, Locked On SEC.
1: Always do, always enjoy. Chris Gordy, thank you so much for the time, and we'll talk again soon.
18: Hey, Todd, Ken. Thanks, man.
1: 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A brief time out here. When we return, are the Pelicans exploring trading a star? We'll talk about that and the NBA Championship Series with Garrett Bradner of New Orleans Not Basketball here on 106.7 The Ticket.
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5: Did you know that almost half the vegetables and more than three quarters of the fruit that we eat in this country come from just one state, California? Yeah, it's true. And according to a new report by the Environmental Working Group, a health advocacy organization, a lot of this produce is tainted with PFAS, which are sometimes referred to as forever chemicals. Why? Well, the EPA says pesticides keep America's food supply safe, abundant, and affordable. And of course, these chemicals are used in every state, not just California. Now, if you are worried, though, about how much you're consuming, the best thing to do is to buy organic produce, if and when you can. Organic or not, you should rinse all fruits and vegetables under running water. Don't use any soap. And as one epidemiologist told us, use a brush on sturdier items like carrots, potatoes, and cucumbers. I'm Dr. Sanjay Gupta, helping you live a better life.
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7: And make it five players to enter the transfer portal with LSU baseball DJ Primo, the latest to enter the portal. So that's five on the first day of transfer portal action. So five players departing, and realistically, probably mutually, not guys that really perform well for LSU this past season in a very disappointing season. It's 504-438-1067, talking text lines at 504-438-1067. Of course, it was another disappointing season for the New Orleans Pelicans, and now the revamp begins, a restart begins with a new coach, Jamal Mosley, a new outlook, a new approach, and probably some new players. The question is, who will they be, and which players will be back? Joining us to talk about that and the NBA Championship Series, our friend from New Orleans Basketball, Garrick Radler. Garrick, it's always a pleasure. Welcome to the show.
8: Hey, Ken. Always happy to be on here with you, man. Always good to talk basketball. Got a great finals to look forward to, and obviously, like you just spoke about, the Pelicans with their new beginning. So I'm happy to be here, man.
7: Oh, talk about the Pelicans first. I said the hire of the new coach, coming from Orlando, was a solid hire because of

0: the candidates that they had. He was the most qualified, the most experienced, and therefore I thought he was a solid hire. It's not somebody that's going to make everybody jump up and down, but the guy has won. The guy's been in the playoffs, and he is who he is, and he spoke that when he spoke at the press conference. He's all about accountability. He's all about toughness. He's all about defense, and while it's sexy to be an offensive team and score points, this team can score. They can't stop anybody, and they're not tough, so that's why maybe this mentality was welcome here.
1: Yeah, listen, I've described Jamal Mosley as the perfect kind of floor raiser for this team right now. Jamal Mosley is a guy that's going to come in here and demand a lot from players who, you know, may or may not have those type of things demanded from them, before. And he spoke about accountability. He spoke about the defensive side of the ball. He made his pitches very loud and very clear, at the beginning of the Q&A session, letting us know that you can ask about the offense, but the defense is where, he's gonna begin, where he's gonna work, and where he's gonna end. And you saw that with his teams in Orlando. They were tough-minded, hard-nosed defenders, even some guys who were not projected to be great defenders in the league. He found a way to get the best out of them on that side of the ball. Now, the offensive side is the side where, you know, the questions are going to be asked of him. But again, similar to the point that you made, I think that, you know, Jamal Mosley hasn't really had an offensive team the way the Pelicans are. You say to yourself, like, they can score. That's not the problem. Stopping other teams from scoring. So he hasn't had this offensive-driven roster, and I don't think that the players on this team really have had like a defensive guy that they're going to have. So it's going to be interesting to see where those meetings of the mind make up.
0: Well, he's going to demand it. But attitude can only take you so far. Some of it has to be ability. I'm not sure they have guys with defensive ability. Of course, if you're going to get different personnel that fits what he wants to do, you're going to have to do it through trades because there's no other capital to get it done. The name that's being bandied about most that we keep reading about on social media is Trey Murphy. And if you're serious about winning, I mean, that's not the guy I would trade. He's long. He can shoot. His game's gotten better. Overall, he's never going to be a great creator for his own shot, but he got a little better at that. He's long enough defensively to guard spots, and he's younger in the league than Zion or Bay or anybody else or Murray. So to me, he'd be the one I wouldn't want to trade, and yet he'd be the one that probably can get you the most return. Your thoughts?
1: Yeah, listen, we have a statement on New Orleans.basketball. It's from me being a nerd. It's only assist deals and absolutes. And I think that's kind of where we are right now. Do I think that there are multiple teams calling for Trey Murphy services? Again, you talk about a 6'8", 6'9", 6'10" guy with the shooting prowess that he has, the athleticism that he has, the demonstrated ability to get better each season, at things that have been asked for him. Do I think teams are calling about Trey Murphy? Absolutely. They would not be, those GMs would not be smart if they weren't calling about adding Trey Murphy to their team. Also, I do think that if the Pelicans are offered some kind of godfather offer for Trey Murphy in terms of draft assets and in terms of players or whatever the case is, do I think that they're listening and you know, talking about those things? Absolutely. On the other side, I do not think that the Pelicans are actively looking to trade Trey Murphy, and I think that it would take a godfather offer, something we saw from, like, the way that the Knicks, what the Knicks gave up for Mikal Bridges, what Jamal Mosley's former team, the Orlando Magic, gave up for Desmond Bane. And to be honest with you, I think you might even need a little bit more to get Trey Murphy out of New Orleans. So I do think there's a bit of a this is the off season and teams are looking to improve, especially with what you've just seen from the West as well and the East as well. I just think that, you know, that's the season that we're in. But I don't think that the Pelicans are actively looking to trade Murphy at this point in time.
0: Yeah, I would personally hope not. If you have any other trade pieces, I don't think they're trading Zion. They're certainly not trading the two youngsters from a year ago, the rookies. They're not touching them. Sadiq Bey played himself back into a level of being a guy that people might be interested in, but you like him too. And then, of course, you got Herb Jones, who I think would be a legitimate trade piece. Problem is, defensive coach, he's a defensive player. And then there's DeJounte Murray, who can defend and has been good at that in the past, but he's getting up a little bit in age, and you got a young point guard in Fears that needs to play. So what about any other potential trade bait? Is there any one or two players that you think would be good to put out there to try to get the kind of return you need to get better, including a draft pick?
1: Yeah, I think you hit the nail on the head when you talk about some of the guys that would be available. You talk about Herb, and again, that's a guy that I think Jamal Mosley is going to be in love with coaching, and have him kind of set the standard for the defensive side of the ball and the defensive principles that he'll have. I look at a guy like Jordan Poole, who is getting paid $30 million as an expiring contract, $33 million as an expiring contract. If you're looking to improve this team, you're going to have to go the route of either giving up one of the guys that you like, right? You talk about Herb Jones, you talk about DeJounte Murray, you talk about Sadiq Bey, or you're going to have to try to be shrewd and get into some of these other movement trades that are going around that might go down, right? You talk about a potential Giannis trade, a potential Donovan Mitchell trade, or something like that, where you're going to have to get in there and get some of those and get a guy coming up, or you could go the way of the expiring contract route, what I talk about with Jordan Poole. So it's going to be a difficult, especially with now this new CBA and teams taking steps back and readjusting. I mean, OKC has just thrown themselves in the ring as far as off-season movement, which is going to shake up a lot of things as well. And so, you know, there's going to be ways to get you know, better on this team. But we've seen the two teams that are in the finals right now be built. Obviously, the Spurs are built. Their core is built through the draft. But they found Julian Champagne off of the sign waiver wire. They found Keldon Johnson in the back half of the draft. You find the Knicks have traded for their entire starting five. So that is the way the Pelicans are going to have to address this. Is going to go in and making shrewd moves and making sure that they are in every single conversation that is going on. But I do think it's going to take either Herb, one of those guys you like, is going to take getting into one of those trades, those big trades, or it's going to be that expiring contract route.
0: Visiting with Garrett Gradler, New Orleans.basketball, 504-438-1067. Talk and text lines available. We switch directions to talk about the NBA final. And it's, as you mentioned, the Spurs and the Knicks. Everyone has the Spurs as a prohibitive favorite, and yet you wonder about the mental and physical fatigue of a very tough seven-game series as compared to a Knicks team that has just been basically having a siesta for a week, right? So it makes you wonder. They'll have fresh legs, but then there's the rust element. We saw that in game one against Cleveland, where they probably should have lost and pulled it out, and then, of course, they just ran away in that series. So it's an interesting dynamic. There's no way I'm picking against the Spurs. They're the best team. They took out the best team. They're the best team. I like San Antonio to win this maybe in five games. Your thoughts?
1: Yeah, man, listen, I have come to see the light, man. I have come to see the light about the Spurs. I told you in a right as the season ended, when I was on the show with you earlier, that was the thing I was most worried about, was the San Antonio Spurs saying, to hell with experience. We have the talent right here and right now. And they've shown to do that. And they've come in, I mean, young guys who are young enough to not know what's going on and also young enough to not care. And they've come in and they've you know, made their imprint. They've gone through some of the toughest battles, you know, that we've seen from the Western Conference side of the bracket. And they are incredible, led by the alien himself, and Victor Wembanyama. I will say that if you would have told me that the Knicks would offer up a more offensive challenge to the Spurs than OKC at the beginning of the season, I don't know if I would have been able to believe that. But I think the way that the Knicks are playing right now, they are the exact type of team that could give the Spurs some issues. I mean, obviously the Spurs have those defenders for Jalen Brunson, and we talk about Steph Castle, Dylan Harper, those guys. But Wimby is not going to be able to just sit at the rim on you know, the way he did with Alex, guarding Alex Caruso, guarding Isaiah Hartenstein, because Cat can shoot from the top of the key threes, and you have a the Knicks have transformed their offense since the beginning of the playoffs, where they're just moving every which way possible, and so it is they have been playing some historic basketball in this playoffs. They're on an 11 game win streak. And so I do think that this is the perfect opportunity, you know, the perfect team to kind of go in there against San Antonio, against Victor Wembanyama, and make him guard a lot of space, make him guard the top of the three-pointer with Cat, those corner threes with Mikal Bridges and OG Anunoby, the attacking of Jalen Brunson. I do think there's a good bit of battle. So I do think this is probably the best finals we could have gotten out of this, talking about who's playing how and how, who's playing who. But I think I'm with you. I think Victor Wembanyama has just announced himself as basically as here, and maybe the best player in the league. And I do think that, you know, the Spurs have the edge in this one, especially with Victor not being shy with keeping petty battles up, and the Knicks beating the Spurs in the NBA Cup this regular season. I think that gives the Spurs and Victor Wembanyama just another level of chip on their shoulder to go into this finals with.
0: Yeah, I just love their players. They defend Castle, Harper, Vassell, Johnson. I mean, these guys, mm-hmm. they play both ends of the floor. And Wembanyama is the X factor. And if he plays to his ability, he's the most talented player in the league. I mean, it's at that stage. And if I'm Oklahoma City right now, I'm thinking I might be all in on Giannis, right? I mean, if you're talking about the one guy that can transform and catapult you past San Antonio moving forward, you know, go ahead and trade your 7-4 player, Holmgren. Go ahead and trade another good piece that you have. You know, go ahead and trade a draft pick. If you can do that and get Antetokounmpo at a time where he's motivated with his overall skills to go with Shai Gilgeous-Alexander and the Jalen Williamses, well, to me, that's the move I'd make if I'm Oklahoma City.
1: Yeah, that's what I meant about, you know, them throwing their hats into the ring for this offseason movement. I mean, you've seen they've had a lot of film and a lot of data to see that this particular build of OKC just is not going to be able to do against. I think the Spurs beat them like 10 times this season, or 8 times this season, something crazy, right? They played 7, they won 4, they played 5 in the regular season, and like the Spurs were just beating them up a drum, like up and down the season. So I'm with you. I think that, you know, this is the reason Sam Presti stockpiles all of those draft picks and all of those assets to make his team get to a point where they have sustainable success. And when you get to this point where you're a champion and you're walking up against Victor Wembanyama, and that is the one particular problem that your team seems to, you know, really can't handle. Now, I will give them credit. They did go to 7 without Jalen Williams, without A.J. Mitchell, and without Chet Holmgren really not being effective at all. So they are still the heart of a champion. Like, I know this series and the way we view things, oh, it's over for OKC. Like, they are incredible. But I do think that this is an opportunity for them to cash in some of those. You can't draft 3 people every single year without losing some of this talent for nothing. So this is an opportunity to kind of consolidate some of that stuff and get yourself locked into a guy who can, you step on the floor and either night he or Shai or Jalen Williams could be the best player either night. And so I think that is something, if Milwaukee is interested in that, I think that's something that they should look into.
0: Follow him at Garrick_Rather on X. NewOrleans.basketball is the site. Garrick, we always appreciate it. Thank you, my friend. We'll do it again soon.
1: Absolutely, man. Thank you so much.
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7: A Better Life with Dr. Sanjay Gupta.
8: Eating a healthy diet is not only good for you physically, it can also keep your brain sharp as you age. According to a new study out of China, people who most closely followed the MIND diet slowed aging in key structures inside their brains by more than 2 years. The MIND diet is a combination of the Mediterranean diet, which we talk a lot about, and the DASH diet, which stands for Dietary Approaches to Stop Hypertension. All three of these diets are similar. But the MIND diet puts more of an emphasis on berries, beans, leafy green vegetables, fish, poultry, whole grains, olive oil, and nuts. You're not going to eat foods with a lot of saturated fat. We're talking cheese, butter, red meat, or anything fried. You really don't have to eat like this 100% of the time. That's the key. Just do the best that you can. I'm Dr. Sanjay Gupta, helping you live a better life.
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2: The All-State Sugar Bowl Football Classic will be played on Friday, January 15th of 2027. And that is now set. And this is the latest that the Classic has ever been played in the 93-year history of the game. It's scheduled for 6:30 p.m. our time. It will be televised on ABC and ESPN, and it will be the first Sugar Bowl aired on broadcast TV since 2010. So pretty special stuff for the All-State Sugar Bowl. Again, a semifinal game for the upcoming season, which will be just terrific. Ticket information for the semifinal will be released as soon as it becomes available. The 93rd annual All-State Sugar Bowl will be the seventh Sugar Bowl to double as a college football playoff game. The bowl has four previous semifinals as well as a pair of quarterfinals previously. And the first six games at the All-State Sugar Bowl in the playoff have combined for over 122 million television viewers and brought an economic impact over $1 million to the region. Pretty special stuff for the Sugar Bowl. 504-438-1067. We'll take a final timeout here, and we will be back in just a moment with our closing comments for a Monday afternoon edition of All Access here on your only all-sports station for the Greater New Orleans market. 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
8: 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And there is perhaps no movement more fundamental than walking. It reinforces the alignment, stability, and coordinated muscle activation that supports how your body moves, whether you're doing strenuous exercise or simply going about your daily life. This is according to Dana Santis, a strength and conditioning specialist. Even though you walk every day, Dana does say you can make small adjustments to immediately improve your walking mechanics. So, keep your rib cage stacked over your pelvis. 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Allow your arms to swing naturally in coordination with your legs. Keep your gaze forward, your jaw relaxed, and then just breathe in through your nose and out through your mouth. I'm Dr. Sanjay Gupta, helping you live a better life.
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5: If you like parity, then you have to like the NBA at this point in time. Is parity good for any game? Beauty is in the eye of the beholder. You draw your own conclusions and you have your own opinions, and they're all welcome. But it's certainly working in the NBA. Because either the Spurs or Knicks will claim an NBA championship sometime next week. In the process of doing so, whichever one wins will become the eighth different team franchise in as many seasons to win an NBA title. You want parity? The last eight champions, Toronto in 2019, the Lakers in 2020, Milwaukee in 2021, Golden State 2022, Denver 2023, Boston in 2024, Oklahoma City last season, either the Spurs or Knicks this year. Parity? It's spelled NBA. We'd like to thank our guests for joining us today, Chris Gordy, Garrick Radler, and Ron Maystreet. Back at you tomorrow from 2 to 4 with All Access Sports Talk. Look forward to talking to you then. Coming up next, Eric Asher inside New Orleans from 4 to 6, followed by Jude Young and Ticket Tonight from 6 to 7, and The Deke Show from 7 to 8. Until tomorrow at 2 o'clock, for Rudy Dixon, Ken Trahan, saying thank you for joining us and be a good sport. God bless you one and all. We are rounding third and heading home. So long.
6: 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All Access was also presented by the Allstate Sugar Bowl, representing the best of amateur athletics. All Access was also brought to you by Lamarck Ford and Lamarck Lincoln in Kenner, Bergeron Automotive in Metairie, by Lifegate Church in Metairie, by Premier Automotive, with locations throughout the New Orleans area, John Curtis Christian School in River Ridge, Life Resources Ministries, Francesca by Cadiz in Lakeview, Game On Social Hub in Kenner, by the New Orleans Bowl. 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
26: A better life with Dr. Sanjay Gupta.
27: Did you know that almost half the vegetables and more than three quarters of the fruit that we eat in this country come from just one state, California? Yeah, it's true. And according to a new report by the Environmental Working Group, a health advocacy organization, a lot of this produce is tainted with PFAS, which are sometimes referred to as forever chemicals. Why? Well, the EPA says pesticides keep America's food supply safe, abundant, and affordable. And of course, these chemicals are used in every state, not just California. Now, if you are worried, though, about how much you're consuming, the best thing to do is to buy organic produce, if and when you can. Organic or not, you should rinse all fruits and vegetables under running water. Don't use any soap. And as one epidemiologist told us, use a brush on sturdier items like carrots, potatoes, and cucumbers. I'm Dr. Sanjay Gupta, helping you live a better life.
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New Orleans. It's time for the man who tells it like it is. You want a bitch? He's got him. You want information? He's got it. You want a host who is New Orleans? You found him. Eric Asher and Inside New Orleans.

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Again, both those gentlemen join me on the program this week. 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Set your DVR. You'll never miss the show. On today's program, Jim Derry will join us, the Attitude Podcast, and he will be at 4:35, his normal slot. Jared Paul Joseph of WGNO-TV Sports will join us on the program at 5:35 this afternoon. So a lot to discuss. Saints, LSU, Tulane, Pelicans. We'll get into all of it today. And of course, as always, again, we invite you to check out the entire program. If you can't, the podcast goes up about 45 minutes after the program ends. You can check out the podcast on all podcasting platforms. All right, as we begin and we continue to discuss the Pelicans offseason, rumors continue starting to ramp up on possible trade packages. And I've heard them all weekend long, and it's drove me absolutely nuts, okay? Absolutely nuts. And it just goes to show you how detached I believe, that, again, the national media is from what's happening here in New Orleans. Because the comments that are being made, the stuff that's being put out on social media, in a lot of cases, probably has zero basis. And I go back to something that Joe Dumars said, recently, where he was talking about, and really in his last two press conferences, where he went out and debunked some of the rumors that were out there, okay? They had Mosley in mind since they fired Willie Green in last October, right? We go on and on and on. About, again, the misinformation that you get on social media. And that's why I say that, you better, first of all, be following somebody that knows what they're talking about, that has, again, insight, but not only that, actually has legitimate sources that can give you, again, accurate information. Because 90% of the information you're getting on social media is either opinion or, again, something made up just to be able to get clicks. And that's why, again, you really got to watch what you're following. Look, I've been burned before. You guys know this if you listen to this program over the last 24 years. The advent of social media, when something breaks, you think it's right. Again, you might even be looking, thinking that you're actually going with a byline of a accredited journalist, and you find out later that, again, it was not that journalist social media platform. So you have to be very careful. And the reason why I say this is, a lot of the things that were said this weekend, again, I think, as I said, have no basis to it. I'm of the opinion that ownership does not want to rebuild, but rather retool when you talk about the New Orleans Pelicans. Look, on Airline Drive right now, the Saints, whose public perception in South Louisiana is that they're going to be a better team than last season, right? They should challenge for the NFC South Championship, right? And again, they should be in line for a playoff berth if they win that championship in the NFC South, right? Saints are also right in the expectation that Tyler Shuck is going to take a huge step this season as quarterback. There are playoff expectations, and the narrative is that Shuck is going to be the real deal at quarterback. And look, that hasn't moved the public to buy season tickets, okay? So, again, that so-called waiting list that they've had is depleted, and the Saints are in danger of not selling out tickets on a season ticket basis for the first time since 2005. That's 20 years of season ticket sellouts, and they're also celebrating the 60th anniversary of the franchise. So, again, for 20 years, they could count on Saints games to be sold out by season ticket holders, and now those shared ticket offices that again, are selling Saints and Pelican tickets, okay, are having to sell Pelican tickets now as well as Saints tickets.
And that is something unusual now for what's going on out on Airline Drive. So I'm going to tell you right now, a total tear down and rebuilding of the Pelicans is out of the question. Okay? Out of the question. There's no way in the world that ownership, that upper management is going to say, tear down the Pel so maybe we're going to championship in 5 years, when right now they are trying over and over again, going after former season ticket holders, people that may have been on the waiting list. Heck, they might be calling companies to try to sell the rest of the allotment of season tickets for football. And knowing that, again, they've lost season ticket holders when it comes to the NBA team. So believe me. A tear down and rebuilding of the Pelicans isn't happening. Isn't happening. Dumars and Weaver can build around Fears and Queen, okay? But there's no question that the Pels are not moving their veteran players for future draft picks. And that's what's been talked about a lot. There are rumors out there right now that teams could offer a Desmond Bane-type deal to the Pelicans for Trey Murphy. Now, that's 4 unprotected first-round picks and pick swaps along with players. Okay, that's an appealing treasure trove of first-round picks, right? But let me ask this question. When you talk about Trey Murphy and first-round picks, Pelicans are in a win-now mode. And that may sound strange for a franchise that's lost 117 games over the last 2 seasons, but that's the reality of the situation. Okay, Trey Murphy is your best player. He is your best player. By far, he's, again, if you put him on the open market in terms of trade, he's going to get the most value for you, okay? But if Dumars and Weaver are going to trade the most valuable asset, it's not going to be for picks. It's going to be for players that can fill the voids on this roster. And I go through it again. Rebounding, rim protection, size, toughness, and defense. Those are some of the top needs for this team. But you also know what the other top need for this team is? What is also a huge need? Outside shooting. And Murphy's the best outside shooter. In fact, he's the only Pels player that again is a true three-point shooter. He is the Pels' most athletic player. He's the Pels' best player. And of course, he continues to prove his game every offseason. Oh, by the way, Trey Murphy's 25 years old, entering his 5th season in the NBA, and that 4-year, $112 million rookie contract extension. Believe me, Trey Murphy is worth more to the franchise that needs star power in a Pelicans uniform than a slew of first-round picks. So all this first-round pick here, first-round pick there, Desmond Bane-type deal, getting a bunch of future first-round picks, that ain't happening, okay? All right? You know how most fans have kind of feared that Zion Williamson would get traded and become an all-NBA player? Well, let me tell you right now, if Trey Murphy is traded, he's going to be an all-NBA player, okay, based on his trajectory. So why trade him for picks, all right? Why trade him for picks? In fact, in my opinion, when he talks about the Pelicans and what they're looking for, they're not going to be shopping this roster around for future picks. I mean, Dumars and Weavers need to find players. I mean, players that could get this team back to the playoffs. And if they're giving up Murphy, the team's most valuable asset, then it better be for starters and not backups or future draft picks, okay? I mean, that's period, the end, all right? Now, look, I'm on the record for a long, long time saying that this roster, the makeup of this roster, doesn't fit. I'm also been on the record for a long, long time of saying they don't have the players that fit what Dumars is looking for. And I go back to what he said again in his original press conference. Okay, I keep all of this, right? Discipline, toughness, accountability, and consistency. And then Mosley, in his press conference last Tuesday, unapologetically physical with a football mentality. Now, that's what the Pelicans are looking for. They don't have a lot of it. Mosley also said they're not going to skip steps. But let me tell you where those steps are going to have to be taken with. Veteran players, not future draft picks. Not future draft picks. You can't sell tickets on the promise of a future draft capital. Okay, period, the end. Winning, okay, winning now, building a perennial playoff contender while preserving future assets, that's what the Pelicans need to be doing, okay? So, again,
There's been rumors Oklahoma City's looking to trade, again, future draft picks for Trey Murphy. San Antonio would be willing to do that. Indiana's in the mix. Boston Celtics want him bad. Okay, the Golden State Warriors have been hot for Trey Murphy for 2 years, and want to give up whatever they can give up. And again, draft assets. Who wants draft assets? Nobody, unless you truly are tearing this down and you're going to start from scratch. And I'm telling you right now, that's not happening. Okay, that's not happening. Okay, there's no way that's happening. Players are going to be traded. Okay, there's no doubt about it. There will have to be, again, to be a fit. When you talk about the type of team that Dumars and Mosley have promised, there's no doubt that that's going to happen. The question is, who will be traded, and what will they bring back? Okay, trading Trey Murphy for draft capital would be self-defeating. Think about that for a second, okay? You're going to give up your best player for a bunch of future draft picks that maybe you can utilize down the line to be able to trade for other players or be able to actually utilize that in the draft, but you're giving up your best player. So, again, Pelicans need impact players, not future draft picks. And when you hear what's out there right now, there are only two players that are untouchable. Two! And that's Queen and Fears. The two players that Weaver and Dumas brought in through the draft. How can Murphy not be as untouchable as those players? He should be, okay? Unless the Pels are offered a Godfather offer, okay? That Godfather offer with, you know, picks and, again, starters that can come in and make you better right now. Starters that, again, are physical, that have toughness, that have that football mentality, right? That can rebound, that can shoot, that can fill the weaknesses, the voids that this team has. Are you even listening? Are you even listening? I mean, and again, that needs to be the type of Godfather offer. And only then do you even move off of the only budding superstar on a team that's void of superstars. And oh, by the way, in the NBA, it's all about superstars, okay? The arenas are filled to go see superstars. When the Pelicans drafted Zion first overall in 2019, they thought they were getting a superstar. They thought they were getting a guy that was going to fill not just the Smoothie King Center, but every arena that the Pelicans went to, that the team, that again the teams would sell out that game because the Pelicans were coming to town with Zion Williamson. And look, in the beginning it was like that. Everybody wanted to see Zion until Zion got injured, and then Zion wasn't available. And then again, year after year, game after game, when they traveled to an opposing team's arena, Zion was on the injury list. And then people figured out, well, you know, Zion isn't the player that everybody thought he was going to be. He's not the next LeBron James. He's not the next face of the NBA. See, that's what, again, teams are looking for. They're looking for superstars to lead their franchise. That again, they could be at the top of that billboard for them. The Pelicans only have Trey Murphy. You can't tell me Zion Williamson is in that realm. He's not. He's not, and he hasn't been. And unless, again, there's a radical change in this offseason where all of a sudden we see Zion Williamson deciding that he's going to put time in this game in the offseason and come back a player that has diversified his game, it hasn't happened in his entire seven-year career. So what leads you to believe it's going to happen this offseason? On the other hand, every single year that Trey Murphy has been here, he's gotten better in the offseason. He came with the ability to shoot the basketball. He's a better ball handler. He's a better rebounder. He's willing to go to the basket where he wasn't willing to go to the basket before. So he's changed his game up every single year. You see the trajectory of Trey Murphy, which is why NBA teams are coming to call it. But if they're coming calling with draft picks, are you kidding me? First of all, nobody, again, that is a Pelican fan wants to go sit in the arena this year and say, man, we got 15 future draft picks. Because we've been down that road before. It wasn't too long ago that the treasure trove of draft picks that the Oklahoma City Thunder still have turned that into a championship contender, the New Orleans Pelicans, again, rivaled them with first-round picks. And they were squandered for nothing. They were squandered to get rid of bad deals that were made by the previous general manager and vice president of basketball operations, David Griffin.
So, I mean, at the end of the day, they are nothing but draft picks. And now with the change when it comes to the lottery, how valuable is a first-round pick, especially for a team that's going to be in the lottery? Because if you're in the lottery for 3 years, again, at that point, again, you're going to be kicked out of the lottery, and you're going to have, what is it, two consecutive years, and then you're going to have to, the best you can do is fifth overall pick. So, to me, again, it is all about players. And if what they're looking at this offseason, and they're going to start moving off the players on this roster, then ultimately it cannot be for draft picks. It can't be for, again, future assets. The Pelicans have to win now. Again, the front office understands that. I'm sure that, again, that upper management has made that very clear to Dumars and Weaver. As well as, again, ownership. They're in a situation right now where, again, for the first time in 20 years, the Saints may be in danger of not selling out the Superdome with season ticket holders. Okay, and now when they're the Pelicans are coming off losing 117 games over the last two seasons, how hard do you think it's going to be to sell tickets? Really hard. Unless somehow they do something to get the fans excited. And I'll say it again. If the fans are not excited right now about Tyler Shuck to the point where they're running to the box office to get season tickets, and you know this is a football hungry and a football town, what do you think happens to the NBA franchise? So any talk of Trey Murphy going for picks is delusional. Okay, at the end of the day, Zion Williamson is a tradable player. Okay, how much you get for him, who knows? You have to move off Jordan Poole. DeJounte Murray, even though I think he would be an asset for this team, is in the last year of his deal and has a player option next year, and he's opting out. So more than likely, you got him for 1 year. Okay? You got him for 1 year. Herb Jones has a nice contract, nice defensive player to start with Mosley, but I'm going to tell you right now, he's been often injured, and he's not the same player he was a few years ago. Now, maybe that changes in this offseason. Somehow, again, he gets through the injury bug, and he becomes the player that he was on the defensive side of the ball. He still can't shoot. He's a one-dimensional player. Now, some teams that are contenders would love to have a guy like Herb Jones, but at the end of the day, you're not taking picks back for Herb Jones either. Again, you need players that can play now, that will fit into the system that Mosley wants to put in. Those players that have the attributes that he has espoused during his press conference, the same attributes that Dumars talked about in his opening press conference, that is devoid on this roster as of right now. So we shall see. There are tradable players. Look, you don't want to see an Emeezy go, but he may have to. I would say sayonara to Jordan Hawkins if you could find a taker. Okay, Maković is another guy that, again, maybe teams may have an interest in, but you're not getting a lot for these players. What are you going to get for McGowan's? What are you going to get for Peavy? What are you going to get for Maković or Misi? Come on, okay? They would be part of a deal to try to bring somebody in. But I will say this again: Pelicans don't have many tradable assets that can bring back a lot. And you may have to package those players to bring back something, but I surely wouldn't give away the best player on the roster for draft picks, for future number ones. I don't care if it's a Desmond Bane deal or not. At the end of the day, five future picks or four future picks and a bunch of pick swaps don't help you. You want me to give you proof? Let's look at the Anthony Davis deal, okay? How did that move the needle on the Pelicans? How about the Drew Holiday deal? How did that move the needle for the New Orleans Pelicans? Not much. Not much. So now, Joe Dumars has carte blanche to do what he needs to do, but I'm sure that comes with a caveat. And that caveat is, if you're going to trade players, make sure, again, you're trading players so that ultimately they can contribute this year. We can't sell box office on future draft picks. They need to sell box office and sell those tickets on the players that are on this team with the ability to be able to get to the play-in tournament, because that's the first step. You keep hearing about not skipping steps. I keep hearing again how talented this roster is. We're going to find out how talented this roster is over the next 2 months, starting on July the 1st, when teams can start moving players, okay? And we'll see then if the Pelicans, again, can truly get value for their players, the players that don't fit on this roster, and bring in players that, again, that fit the mold that Mosley's looking for when it comes to toughness, football mentality, the physicality. They need size. They need rebounding. They need defense. And they need tough guys. Things that they don't have on this team now. And I'm surely not giving up Trey Murphy
for draft picks to get it. You are listening to Inside New Orleans. I'm your host, Eric Asher. Don't forget about my friends at Burkhardt. North Shore, South Shore, East Bank, West Bank. Doesn't matter where you live within the sound of my voice. If you're looking for a company you can truly trust, my friends at Burkhardt are there for you. And, of course, when it comes to Burkhardt, if you are looking for a whole home generator from Generac, there's no place else to go but Burkhardt. Long before it was a law that you had to safely place that generator, Generac, on your property so it would not cause a possible carbon monoxide poisoning to, again, the families in that home.

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18: A better life with Dr. Sanjay Gupta.
19: Eating a healthy diet is not only good for you physically, it can also keep your brain sharp as you age. According to a new study out of China, people who most closely followed the MIND diet slowed aging in key structures inside their brains by more than 2 years. The MIND diet is a combination of the Mediterranean diet, which we talk a lot about, and the DASH diet, which stands for Dietary Approaches to Stop Hypertension. All three of these diets are similar, but the MIND diet puts more of an emphasis on berries, beans, leafy green vegetables, fish, poultry, whole grains, olive oil, and nuts. You're not going to eat foods with a lot of saturated fat. We're talking cheese, butter, red meat, or anything fried. You really don't have to eat like this 100% of the time. That's the key. Just do the best that you can. I'm Dr. Sanjay Gupta, helping you live a better life.
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0: Welcome back to Inside New Orleans. Eric Asher with you until 6. Don't forget, Jude Young follows this program tonight with Ticket Tonight. And, of course, Jude always with a great guest. Tonight, Les East joins Jude Young on the program. That'll be followed by the Deke Bellavia Show. Deke back on the radio. And, of course, Deke always got a great show for you. Today he'll be talking about the big trade between the two big trades in the NFL today. Also, again, about the NBA Finals, the latest from the NCAA Baseball Tournament. That's 7 to 8 tonight on the Deke Show right here on 106.7 The Ticket. All right, joining us on our program now is my good friend Jim Derry, The Attitude Podcast, Saints on SI, and, of course, with us each and every Monday here on the program. Jim, how you doing, bud?
1: There were trades today. Did I miss something?
0: Wait, I'm sorry.
1: I'm kidding.
0: Are you looking for what, a parade?
1: You want a parade? Trades?
0: I love parades. I love parades. Well, you said trades.
1: Oh, trades.
0: I thought you said parades. I'm saying, is this Mardi Gras? Did I miss something?
1: I think the Saints forgot how to do that kind of stuff. They don't do that.
0: There's only been one parade, and hopefully there'll be many more. But but as of right now, there's just been one parade, so that's all we can say. But it is the 60th anniversary of the franchise.
1: Professional teams in the history of New Orleans, there have been one parade.
0: One parade. Just one. It was a hell of a parade, though. Okay.
1: It was definitely a hell of a parade.
0: It was a hell of a parade. Okay.
1: There's no question that's true. It was a hell of a parade.
0: Before they lay me in the crypt, I hope we can get one more, at least one more. How's that?
1: Well, the problem is, I think back 17, 18 years ago, I said, just give me one before I die. And the Lord said, okay, here you go. Here's your one. Enjoy it.
0: And so he did. We did. And hopefully we'll see this get back to what it once was. I will say this, and I mentioned this in the monologue a little bit earlier, Jim. The Saints fans are not feeling that, because if they were, the Saints wouldn't have as many issues as they have right now trying to sell out the dome with season ticket holders. That line that was, again, that list of again, thousands that wanted to be season ticket holders, obviously that's dwindled to nothing. So hopefully, with Tyler Shuck, when he hits the field, that he can be a guy that can quickly get folks buying single game tickets.
1: You know, I don't think that would have anything to do with the Saints, like, actually trying again, do you? They went like 3 or 4 years without, like, trying to do anything. And now they're, like, trying again. Do you you think it's a coincidence? I'm only being partly facetious, by the way.
0: But it's true. But actually, again, you say it, but it is really true. Because a lot of people put up, and look, I'm going to tell you right now, I got a lot of friends have season tickets, okay? I've had season tickets since 1981. And a lot of friends that said, again, they're not putting up their money anymore, okay, until they start winning again. Now, people said that for decades in this town. They kept putting up their money every single year. But I think this, again, as I've said many times, this is a new generation of Saints fans, okay, where they're used to winning. Okay, they're used to being in championship contention, used to being in the playoffs, and they're not used to what happened over the last four seasons. And look, people are getting excited because of the tail end of the season, what Tyler Shuck was able to do. But we don't know if that's fool's goal or not.
1: Well, I'm not going to, it's not just wait for the Saints to be good again. It's also, you got to realize what world you live in now. I'm not going to get into politics at all, but the last 6 years, let's just say economically, have not been the easiest for the everyday Joe in their pocketbooks. And so you want to talk about when you start trying to figure out where you're going to cut. I mean, we're about to go on our first vacation here as a family for the first time in 3 years. And then we used to go somewhere every year, and sometimes twice. You would go twice in a year, and we're going off for so. And I think I'm probably representative of a lot of people, a lot of families in this area. And people aren't going to spend their hard-earned money, would cost what, multiple thousands of dollars per year, to go see what 5-12, and to see their dome invaded by Lions fans or Broncos fans or, God forbid, Falcons fans or whatever it is. I mean, I can't blame them. So, it's like you say, we talk about all of a sudden the Saints started realizing they hit the lottery 20 years ago with Drew Brees, and that lottery dried up about 5 years ago. And they kind of just rested on their laurels for a few. I mean, I'm not giving them a pass. They rested on their laurels for several years. And now they're realizing, oh, crap, we got to go out and try to make money because we stink and people are selling their tickets. Or guess what? We're not just selling them. We have tickets to sell. They never had tickets to sell before.
0: Not in 20 years. Not in 20 years have they had tickets to sell. Now, maybe some of the teams gave tickets back, but those tickets were snapped up by Saints fans, okay?
1: In a hurry. Okay. We're back to the old Shoe Town days. They're going to be like begging people to go to the games if they don't start figuring out how to win soon.
0: And if it's that bad for the Saints, how bad do you think it is for the Pelicans in terms of trying to get someone to buy season tickets for the Pelicans? Even if they're giving you the 10-game packages, etc., people are holding off. And now this talk about trading Trey Murphy for draft picks? Are you kidding me? I mean, if you have any chance of anybody coming to the arena, you better have players that are coming for Trey Murphy that again, can make this team better, or Trey Murphy better be on this team when they open up in October.
1: I mean, the difference is, though, they don't care. If the Pelicans stink, if they end up having to move, so what? I mean, I really think that I think that's the way they feel right now. I mean, I don't think they have plans to move the Pelicans anywhere, but it's not like the Saints where this city can't afford to lose Saints. They just can't. I mean, you lose the Saints, you're losing all sorts of things that go with the Saints in the future. Okay. Some people who don't follow sports and don't understand sports don't understand the economic, value of the New Orleans Saints to the city, but honestly, I mean, the Pelicans do have economic value, but I don't think that they care enough to they don't feel the sense of urgency that they feel with the Saints because people aren't spending their money as much. I think in the grand scheme of things, they were only spending money with the Pelicans when they felt like the Pelicans were, you know, making a run there in February, March, and April.
0: I don't disagree, Jim, but at some point, you know, she's making a lot of money on these franchises. Both, again, have appreciated in value. At the end of the day, Joe Dumars has been given a charge, in my opinion, to not to rebuild, but to retool. And I'm going to be interested to see, again, how he does that. And how do you do that without trading players? And again, not trading some of your best players. To me, I keep hearing Queen and Fears are off limits, but to me, it's got to be Murphy, Queen, and Fears, unless you're getting a deal for Murphy that is going to make you better immediately.
1: Yeah, I don't see him trading Trey Murphy. I mean, I know it's all out there, and he's not on the quote unquote untradeable list, but I can't see them making that move. I mean, he is, you know, you talk about guys that could go or need to go. I just don't see him being on that list. And I hear where you're coming from with Mrs. Benson. And look, hopefully that Joe Dumars gets that things need to be done rash. There need to be rash moves to be made. And hopefully he can make them. Hopefully he's able to make them. Hope he's allowed to make them. Because, you know, like you're saying, maybe he isn't. Maybe because retooling isn't enough for this team.
0: Now, retooling went out the door a long time ago. This really should be a rebuild because this team, the parts in this team have never fit. But at the same time, you got a coach coming in who wants a physical team, who wants toughness, who wants defense. And again, they're really, if you want to look at the descriptions of what he looks for in a player, they are few and far between on this team.
1: I was going to say, where are you going to find it here?
0: Right, you're not. You know,
1: Herb Jones,
0: DeAndre Jordan, tough. I mean, you know, I'll say Sadiq Bey is tough.
1: Tough. I think Herb's tough.
0: I think Herb's tough. Herb's been often injured, man. I mean, it gets to a point. It's like Eric McCoy. Eric McCoy is a great center. Okay, when he's healthy. But he is officially injury prone right now. And Herb Jones is a great defender, and you want him on your team because he's the glue guy. But he's often injured. He can't help you from the bench.
1: Yeah. No. I mean, look. He can't help you from the bench, and another dude can't help you from the buffet table. I mean,
0: and that's the guy that I think that should be the number one guy you're dangling out there. Now, what you can get for him is unknown, okay? But what you have now is you at least have a sample size of him on the floor and not missing games due to injury. A guy that kept the weight off this year and was in shape. So that was the first step, obviously, again, in his professional process. Now, the question is for him is, what is he doing this offseason, okay? Is he chilling, or is he out there trying to expand his game, which is one thing that he hasn't done in the last 7 years? Because that's going to be the key. No team's going to take on a guy with his contract. Again, he's getting paid like a superstar, right? To be a guy that's going to be the sixth man off the bench and can come in and drive the basket and get you some points.
1: I think we'd be surprised. I mean, I don't know how much they've shopped him around, if at all. I mean, obviously we can't be, we don't have the answers to that because we're not privy to what's going on around the team. But I would be willing to bet that someone out there would spend more than maybe he's worth. I don't know exactly what that means and how much that means, but I'd be willing to bet there's somebody who'd be drooling to get a chance to have Zion Williamson on their team for the reason like a lot of fans would be upset because he'd be gone for FOMO, the fear of missing out.
0: Right.
1: I think just the thought of what they could get is enough to make some teams out there, not necessarily teams that win a lot or win all the time, but teams with a chance to bring him in, I think they might do it.
0: You know, I talked about this a little bit earlier. You know, again, for really since Zion has gotten here and kind of is underachieved, right, that Pelican fans have been so afraid that, man, oh, man, you can't trade Zion because he's going to go somewhere else, become an all-NBA player. Well, I'm telling you right now, if they trade Murphy, he will be an all-NBA player somewhere.
1: Okay. Yeah, but I hate when people say that, okay? That's one thing to say it about a player that's been here for 2, 3, even 4 years. But this dude's 26 years old now. I mean, I think we could, if he goes somewhere and he becomes the player that we, and I've said this before, if he goes somewhere and becomes the player you thought he might be, well, good for him. Okay, you lost out. But you can't keep waiting for that to happen, okay? You look like a bigger moron every single year you hold on to this dude and don't get what, anywhere near the value of what he was supposed to bring. Now, has he been a good player? Yeah, he's been a good player. I mean, like you said, he's proved that he can stay on the court. But being a good player isn't nearly enough to hold on to the guy because you can get more than he's given you, for sure, in trade value. I'm telling you, somebody's going to give you more than you think you can get. And go out and get it now because soon you won't be able to get anything for him.
0: Agreed. Now, today is June 1st, a big day, obviously, across the NFL calendar. We've seen a couple of trades. Also, yeah. Again, the future of Alvin Kamara kind of hangs in the balance here. Also, again, what are they going to do with Chris Olave down the line? I mean, are they going to give him a new contract? Are they going to play this game all the way into the season with whether they're going to play on the fifth-year option or not? You know, what's the holdup in terms of a contract? Is it that maybe the Saints are looking for guarantees that in case there's an injury that ultimately again they're going to get burned by the contract, or is this a situation where again Olave is asking for more than they're willing to give? Let's take Olave first. Your thoughts?
1: Well, first off, happy June 1st. The Saints went from, because of the June 1st cuts, the Saints have now moved from 30th in the NFL in cap space to officially 32nd. So the Saints are last in the NFL currently in cap space. I know everyone's excited about that, but I thought I would bring it up. I did not bring that up in my show earlier today. We spent most of the day talking about Chris Olave and where he ranks in the NFL and what not necessarily what the holdup might be on his contract, but I don't really think it's that big of a deal. I think that both sides, I mean, obviously, if you listen to what Olave said that, you know, the reason why he's at OTAs is because he feels confident that something's going to get done very soon. The Saints don't necessarily have a history of working out deals before training camp, so I don't know that it's going to be in time for camp, but I do think it'll be before the regular season starts. So I would kind of be surprised. I think Olave is certainly priority number one for this team at the moment with where they are cap space. They just need to figure out how to make it work. And it goes to with what I was just telling you. The fact that they have about $6 million available in cap space. You have to be able to figure out if something happens, if you wanted to sign one of the free agents that was left, you have to have some kind of money left over. So they're probably trying to figure out a way to, make this new contract that he's going to have, make it work across multiple years without selling yourself in the future again and taking money off your future caps, because they're about to be in really good shape and you don't want to mess that up.
0: Well, 2 points. Again, he's got a $15.4 million cap hit this year. Any correct. New contract will reduce that cap hit and then would give them a lot more money for this year.
1: The right, but I'm talking about being able to go. You don't want to go too far in the future and start taking money from future caps.
0: No, yes. No, you don't. But again, you're going to pay him accordingly. The question is, again, correct. What does he consider himself as a receiver? And what do the Saints consider himself as a receiver? Where is he in that hierarchy of receivers in the NFL?
1: Oh, I will say this. I don't think there's really a whole lot of wiggle room. I think he's clearly contract-wise, is going to be paid as one of the top 10 receivers in the NFL, whether you think he is, whether I think he is, whether the fans think he is. And we actually did a poll this morning. We do a poll every show. And our poll today is, where do you fit Chris Olave in? Do you fit him in the top 10 in the NFL? Is he 11 through 20, or is he somewhere outside the top 20? And it was 79% said 11 through 20. And the other 21% all said top 10. So no one said out of the top 20. And I would probably have him in the upper end of the 11 to 20 range. However, with the way contracts are going, you can't, it doesn't work that way when you pay him. He's pretty much slotted into what he's going to get paid. I think the only debate is going to be on how many years, whether it's 3 or 4 years. I hear you on trying to find a way. I don't know how you protect yourself if someone gets injured. I don't know that I've seen a whole lot of that in contracts. Mm-hmm. So I think he's pretty much going to be locked into a 4-year, $130 million deal. I think they're just figuring out how to do it and how to spread it across 4 years.
0: We shall see, my friend. 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
1: 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It's Datitude, Attitude with a D in front of it. And we have fun. 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A new guest every Wednesday. Monday, it's just us, and you can follow me. Google Saints on SI.
0: Thank you, Jim. Always good to have you, my friend. Look forward to checking in with you next week.
1: See you next Monday.
0: There he goes. Jim Derry, I'm Eric Asher. We'll be right back.
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We'll be right back after these messages with hour number two. We'll talk some Saints, and then we'll get into Saints LSU Tulane Pelicans with Jared Paul Joseph of WGNO-TV Sports at 535. Stay tuned.

New Orleans. It's time for the man who tells it like it is. You want a bitch? He's got him. You want information? He's got it. You want a host who is New Orleans? You found him. Eric Asher and Inside New Orleans.

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Again, special thanks to my good friend Jim Derry for joining us in hour number one. Jared Paul Joseph of WGNO TV Sports will join us in hour number two at 5:35. Hey, folks, again, don't forget tonight on Ticket Tonight, Jude Young coming up at 6 o'clock. He has Les East as his guest. And then also Deke Bellavia. And the Deke Show follows Jude. And let me find his promo here. He's got to be talking about two blockbuster trades today in the NFL. Are the Rams and the Patriots now favorites to reach the Super Bowl? Also, he'll talk about the Knicks and also San Antonio in the NBA conference NBA finals, not conference finals. He'll get the latest from the NCAA baseball tournament. All that tonight on the Deke Show, 7 to 8, right here on 106.7 The Ticket. 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Of course, they've been helping New Orleans and people again, from all across the metropolitan area, growing this business from, again, being trustworthy, doing the job right, getting things done on time. 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Burkhart, again, had that and has made sure that, again, that you don't waste your time waiting on the AC guy showing up. 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All right. I've mentioned it a couple times today. Today is June 1st, and it is huge when it comes to the NFL calendar, okay? It is the day that GMs wait for because of the changes on how dead money hits a team's salary cap. Okay, any player cut or traded before June 1st has the remaining prorated signing bonus accelerated immediately into this year's cap. On June 1st is the day that the NFL team can take a dead cap charge and split it over two seasons. Post-June 1st designations also go into the team go into effect go to into go into effect. The teams can release can release veterans and designate them as post-June 1st cuts. Spread that cap over two seasons and get the freed cap space up that's available to them on June 2nd. There are two veterans that they can do that with or per team. All trades processed after June 1st, the dead cap will be spread over two seasons as well. Now, if you're a Saints fan, I just told you something you already know.
because we've all become experts in cap, right? And when it comes to the NFL cap. So if you're a Saints fan and you had to deal with the Saints cap gymnastics over the last decade as they kicked that can down the road on so many contracts, needing to designate two players a year as post-June 1st cuts to rob Peter, to pay Paul, to stay cap compliant, we know all about it, right? But this year was different. For the first time, again, in my memory, where, again, we've really kind of looked at the cap, relied on the cap, worried where the Saints were on the cap in a post-Drew Brees era, or even in the tail end of Drew Brees era when they were trying to win another championship. This year, the Saints did something they've never done. They've eaten contracts for their veterans that had voided contracts instead of either trying to sign them for another year and keeping them on the team, or, again, designate them as a June 1st cut. $18.76 million for Cam Jordan. DeMario Davis, $14.29 million. Taysom Hill, $13.72 million. That's $46.77 million of dead money on voided contracts for Davis, Jordan, and Hill. And they didn't designate any of them as a post-June 1st cut. I mean, just unheard of in Saints cap history. I mean, unheard of, okay? And as I've told you many times on this show, okay, as we broke it down for you, right? The Saints can afford to do that because of their quarterback room, okay? Their starting quarterback is on a second-round rookie deal. Their backup quarterback is on a rookie fifth-round contract. Their third string quarterback is on a prove-it-to-me minimum free agent deal, saving the Saints $60 million-plus in cap space last season, this season, and next season, okay? So that's how the Saints have been able to get out of cap hell. You marry that with, again, Derek Carr giving back $30 million to the team, and now you have the Saints where, again, they have cap room. Now the question is, who will be designated as a post-June 1st cut or trade? And right now, Alvin Kamara seems to be the most likely candidate because both Loomis and Moore have been trying to sidestep his role, and I'm using air quotes, right, on this year's team for months, okay? And that was even after they restructured his current contract. Now, for those of you that forgot, okay, what the deal was, let me refresh your memory here. The Saints adjusted Kamara's deal in a different way than we've ever heard before, lowering his 2026 cap number by about $8 million while preserving flexibility if he's not on the roster later. Only $3 million of Kamara's $11.5 million 2026 base salary is set to be guaranteed, which, again, is why this move was made more than a regular normal salary to bonus conversion. Now, over the cap had listed his simple restructured ceiling at $8.16 million, but the actual move reported was a different type of rework altogether. Here's the obscure rule that Saints used that was written into the NFL's collective bargain agreement that allows team to prorate part of the current year's salary when the next year's payout is a drop of 50% or more. That allowed the Saints to convert $10.15 million of Kamara's base salary into an unguaranteed signing bonus paid out in $2.03 million increments over the next 5 years for accounting purposes. Because Kamara's contract is set to expire in 2027, he effectively has a salary cap hit of $10.44 million for 2026 and $16.26 million for 2027. That was probably, again, when you think of it, maybe as a quick fix rather than a permanent solution. But here's the question. Is Alvin Kamara on his way out? The move, again, doesn't seem to benefit him at all, okay? He gets the same amount of money regardless of guarantees because they're filling with, again, his prorated bonuses, right? While the Saints can't trade or release him before June 1st without undoing all that salary cap maneuvers they just pulled off, when June 1st comes, okay, again, that's a different story. They choose to move on from him, again, that they can almost break even. Releasing him after June 1st would change his salary cap hit to $11.39 million. He would leave behind $8.06 million in dead money for 2027. Trading him puts him after June 1st puts him at $10.05 million against the 2026 cap and $8.06 against the 2027 cap. So now it's June 1st, okay? Saints are in the black when it comes to the cap, okay? Over the cap had him at $8.1 million over the cap, under the cap, and I'm looking now at Spotrick, $6.9 million, again, under the cap.
So this is kind of unprecedented territory for the New Orleans Saints, right? According to Over the Cap, the Saints are projected to have $48.9 million under the cap next year, 13th most of the cap available for the 2027 season out of the 32 NFL teams. The question is, again, what will the Saints do with Kamara, okay, whose cash-based salary for this season is $1.3545 million, okay? And the least they can pay him this year would be $1.21 million, which is the veteran minimum. Okay, now cutting Kamara now in a post June 1st NFL calendar, the Saints can net $135,000 in cash in 2026. But more than likely, what they're trying to do, okay, at least we think, is ask him to do what they did with Cam Jordan. And also Tyrann Mathieu. Ask him to voluntarily tear up his portion of his already processed $10.155 million bonus, convert that to hard cash, okay, and then into not likely to be earned incentives that could reduce his current cap number, $10.44 million, okay? The trading him would net $3.38 million in cap space for 2026, and it would clear $11.13 million in cap space for 2027. If they cut Kamara, they save $376,000. Let me say that again. If they cut Kamara, they only save $376,000 on the 2026 cap. They eat $10 million in dead money in 2026, and they clear $11.1 million in cap space off the 2027 cap. Those are the numbers, ladies and gentlemen. Those are the numbers, and I know it can get confusing, but those are the numbers. They went out and got an obscure rule to reduce his cap hit by 50%, and now, again, it looks as though they're going back to him once again, okay, to get a pay cut. And the question is now, will Kamara be open to a pay cut, okay, on incentive-laden deal like we saw with Cam Jordan and Tyrann Mathieu, okay? Or will he decide to retire? Or will he demand a trade? Or will the Saints cut him? Those are the options, okay? Those are the options. All right, and when you look at a post-June 1st, the fact that it's post-June 1st, I will say this right now. The time for internal debating over Kamara's role or what his worth is to New Orleans Saints, I think they're over now at this point. I think that ship has sailed. I think that game has been played so far to the nth degree, and I don't think they can go any further. June, this is where they're going to have to make their decision. Now, this is where they are. Kamara traditionally has never been at OTAs. He just doesn't do it. It's voluntary. We know that Kamara has a lot of off-the-field businesses that he deals with. He stays, again, away from New Orleans for the most part during that time. If he does, he does come back to New Orleans, he's not going to the facility. Okay? You see him during mandatory minicamp and then at training camp. I questioned that last year, if you remember. I questioned him not coming to OTAs last year because it was a brand new system and a brand new head coach going into a situation where, again, there was a revolt and pretty much a mutiny within that locker room the year before with Dennis Allen, and him coming in, learning the system, being one of the captains and one of the leaders. It would have been good for him to be there during OTAs. He was not. So why do you expect him now with the Saints trying to take money away from him, with the Saints, again, trying to figure out internally what's the role for Alvin Kamara, if there is one on this team, to be there for OTAs? I certainly don't. OTA week 2 are again, on June 3rd and June 4th. OTA week 3 is June 10th and 11th. Mandatory minicamp will be June 16th and 17th. If Kamara is not either released, traded, or cut, before, again, the mandatory minicamp on June 16th and 17th, he will be at mandatory minicamp. There's no doubt about it. But I will say this right now. When you look at Alvin Kamara and you talk about, again, what he means to this team, and I've discussed it before. Look, I know the skill set for him at HN are very, very, I don't want to say they're exact, but they resemble each other, okay? Both, again, can run the ball effectively. Both, again, have the speed to be able to, once they get outside, to be able to take it to the house. Although, again, you can question whether Kamara's got that kind of speed still today, although he still has the shiftiness and the ability to be able to do something in the passing game. But so could Achane.
Achane could catch the ball at the backfield. Achane could do everything that Kamara can do. Only difference is he's doing it. He's younger and maybe a little bit more physical than Kamara was because of his size. But other than that, again, he's almost a Kamara clone in terms of the skill set. So some would say, why duplicate that? Why duplicate the skill set? Well, there's something to be said about having a guy that has the experience that he has, a guy that has been a leader on this team, a guy that ultimately can help you in case there's an injury. But it's not just that, ladies and gentlemen. It's not just that. I mean, at the end of the day, who do you have at running back? You have Achane, Kamara, Devin Neal, Kendre Miller, Ty Chandler, Estime, and C.J. Donaldson. Estime was a late add last year when nobody wanted him. C.J. Donaldson is a college free agent. Ty Chandler came over as an unrestricted free agent from Minnesota, but a guy that was mostly thought of as maybe being a guy that can return kicks for you. Kendre Miller has been often injured since he hit the Saints campus. They can't seem to keep him healthy. Devin Neal showed some promise last year, especially in terms of blocking for the quarterback, and showed some flashes as running back, but he got injured as well. And you got Alvin Kamara coming off again a serious knee injury as well. So what do you have in that backfield? You can't tell me if you are Kellen Moore right now, you're feeling really comfortable about what you have there. Question mark in Miller, question mark in Estime, question mark in Donaldson, question mark in Chandler, question mark in Neal, and truly even a question mark in Alvin Kamara at this point. But I tell you right now, if ATN goes down, Kamara can fill in and Kamara can pick up the load for him. And you won't miss a beat. If you keep Kamara on the field on this team with Achane, then at that point he can be utilized in space. You can stop running him up the middle and expecting him to be the back that he was 5 years ago. Put him in space, allow him and have a set of plays that again works to the skill set that Alvin Kamara still has, in which again he's still a shifty back. He's still got speed. He still can catch the ball at the backfield. And again, if you're running him outside, you got good blocking. Again, on a sweep, he can make that happen for you as well. If you're running him into the middle of the line, he's not going to be effective for you, and that's what's been going on for a long time. Hopefully the offensive line is better, okay? With you got another year of Fuaga, another year again of McCoy being in another year of Banks, McCoy being healthy, Edwards coming over, Cesar Ruiz, we hope ultimately can turn into a decent guard. You hope that's going to happen. But you still need, in the running back position, you need players that can play. You need guys that if somebody goes down because the attrition of the position, that they can step in and you don't miss a beat. Kamara, I think, brings that to the table for the Saints right now. I'm not sure if Neal, Miller, Chandler, Estime, or Donaldson does. So is it a question of how much you're paying him as a backup? Well, maybe that's something they have to negotiate. But if you're telling me skill set right now, to me, if Alvin Kamara chooses to continue to play in the NFL and gets traded somewhere, he will be effective wherever he goes. The question is, can the Saints afford not to trade him and not have that veteran presence, not have that insurance policy in case Achane does go down, and not have, again, that 1-2 punch that worked so well for so many years with the Saints, again, from almost every single era where they had those running backs. I can go back as far as Muncie and Galbraith, okay, where you had that 1-2 punch. To me, there's a place for Alvin Kamara on this roster. The question is, what do the Saints feel with Alvin Kamara? Is this about money? Is this about the cap hit? Or is this about, again, the skill set? Or is this about what Tyrann Mathieu said on his podcast where he was the guy that kind of led the charge to oust Allen and led that coup? And there are folks in the building that didn't appreciate that and want Alvin Kamara gone. If that's the case, it might be too hard to come back from. But if this is about talent, if this is about the ability to play the game of football, there's a place for Alvin Kamara on this roster. Now, at what cost and how much he's willing to play for is another question. When you got a guy that saved every nickel that he has, and he's talked about that before, that the money that he's made in the NFL, he's saved, he's invested, and he's not in a situation where he needs to hang on for a couple more years to make a few more paychecks, again, Kamara has as much leverage as the Saints. The question is, does he want to play in New Orleans? If he does, at what price? And if the Saints don't want him to play in New Orleans, is he willing to go play elsewhere? And the question is, for what price?
All that should be rectified now within the next week. It is June 1st. It is June 1st. As I mentioned before, second week of OTAs. Next week's the third week of OTAs. Again, June 16th and 7th is mandatory minicamp. You got to know what you have in that offensive backfield. And as of right now, based on what we've seen with the history of the players that are there, without Kamara in that backfield with ATN, there's not much. Maybe Neal emerges. Maybe Miller has an injury-free year. Maybe Chandler comes over and is the player that he wasn't in Minnesota. Maybe Estime again is their power back. Maybe Donaldson becomes off a college free agent and becomes the next Pierre Thomas. Maybe. What they have right now is a guy that's done it, and he's done it to the tune of being the leading all-time rusher in the history of the New Orleans Saints. That's Alvin Kamara. We'll see how it plays out, but I've said it before. There's a place on this team for a Cam Jordan and Alvin Kamara, and hopefully the Saints see it the same way. All right, you're listening to Inside New Orleans. I'm your host, Eric Asher. 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

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We'll be right back after these messages. Jared Paul Joseph, WGNO TV Sports, is our guest.

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0: 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Does a fantastic job covering all sports for Channel 26, WGNO-TV Sports here in New Orleans. Jared Paul Joseph joins us on our program now. Jared, how you doing? Hey, Jared.
1: Hey, how you doing?
0: Doing great, Jared. Thanks for being with us, my friend. Always appreciate you jumping on the program. I mean, a lot of things going on at 26. I noticed you guys got a little podcast going now as well. Tell us about all the great programming over at Channel 26, and of course, y'all brand new venture as well.
1: Yes, sir. We always have, of course, the weekly day sportscast at 6 and 10 o'clock on WGNO News. And then during football season, which is right around the corner, we have Friday Night Football, covering all the local high schools in the area and giving them the rightful shine that they deserve. We do have a new podcast, started out just a few weeks ago, called What's Going On in Sports. We have it, of course, on YouTube right now and on our website as we're building it up. It's a new venture, but we're slowly getting it going. Last week, me and WGN Sports Director Richie Mills, we were there together and just talking about some of the headlines of the week, whether it be Mikey Ryan with some very nice comments about his time at LSU, or just talking about, you know, the tournament itself, and, you know, just certain things overall about how, you know, the entire thing went for the players, and also just, you know, going from there and seeing, you know, some of the jam-packed stuff with the Saints and the Pelicans. So breaking down all the biggest things that happened in the city and in the sports, not only in the Crescent City, but in the city.
0: Jared, let's start with the New Orleans Saints. Today is June 1st, and it's that mythical day where, again, things change for the NFL salary cap. One thing I think everybody's going to be looking at is what's the future of Alvin Kamara with the New Orleans Saints. Will he take a pay cut? Will he be asked to take a pay cut? Well, again, do they want him back? Are they going to trade him? Is he going to retire? What do you think happens?
1: It's a very tricky situation because of just how ambiguous the thing has been about. Even if you got Kelly Moore, who the U.S. general manager, it's not going to have been very to whether or not Kamara will be back. I mean, Mickey's still talking about them trying to work out how he'll fit with the team. Maybe a sign of his time being over with the Saints. And people were concerned about A-Chan being a sign of the end, rather, for Alvin Kamara. But as Kamara had spoken about, he wanted to have a good running back to be a back to be a good 1-2 punch. So I don't think it's much of him.
0: Jared, let me stop you there. We are in a bad sell. So why don't we take a we're not going to take a break. I'm going to take a couple seconds to promote some things, and Rudy's going to give you a call right back to get you on a better sell, because the folks cannot understand what you're saying. So hang in there, Jared Paul Joseph, our guest. Rudy's going to reconnect, and I'm going to remind everybody that tonight, right here on the Ticket, 106.7 The Ticket. Jude Young follows this program with Ticket Tonight. He is going to have Les Seats of CrescentCitySports.com Saturday Down South on his program. Also, again, following Jude's show, will be Deke Bellavia, the big chief, back on the radio. After two blockbuster trades today in the NFL, are the Rams and Patriots now favorites to reach the Super Bowl? Plus, can the New York Knicks slow down the Western Conference champion San Antonio Spurs? Deke begins the breakdown of Game 1 of the NBA Finals. He'll have the latest from the NCAA College Baseball Tournament. That's the Deke Show, 7 to 8 tonight, only on 106.7 The Ticket. 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I'm 4 to 6. Jude Young, 6 to 7. Then Deke Bellavia, 7 to 8. Don't forget about the longest-running sports radio show in the history of the city of New Orleans, the Three Tailgaters. That is 8 to 10 every Saturday morning. Of course, Deke Bellavia has a show preceding that from 9 to 10 on Saturday. So we got you live with all your local sports talk right here on 106.7 The Ticket. 30 hours of local talk per week. 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All right, Rudy, do we have Jared back? We're still working on trying to get Jared back. Look, I've said what I've had to say about Alvin Kamara. I think that he should be back. I think they could utilize him. Now, again, I understand they don't want to pay a backup or have a backup running back, where, again, he's one of the top paid running backs in the NFL. So something's going to happen, going to have to happen there in terms of, again, coming to an agreement on what that contract will look like in his last year. You know, again, as I mentioned in the first hour, it may be as simple as him taking the pay cut and trying to win that back in incentives. We saw that with Cam Jordan. Cam Jordan was able to reach those incentives last year with 10.5 sacks, and was able to recoup some of that money. We saw a guy in Tyrann Mathieu who did not. Tyrann Mathieu did not have the year, and then subsequently again retired the following season. So it'll be interesting to see again how that's going to play out. But as I mentioned a little bit earlier in the program, to me, Alvin Kamara, there's a place for him on this roster. Hopefully, again, this will be figured out within the next 2 weeks, because again, mandatory minicamp is June 16th to 17th, and you want your full complement of players on the field for mandatory minicamp. Rudy, ready to go? Okay, well, we're running out of time here, folks. Still working on trying to get Jared Paul Jones. I will say one thing, and I've talked about this before. I am really happy that the Saints are going to be having these joint practices during the preseason. Jacksonville will come to New Orleans for two joint practices. They'll be at Los Angeles, where again they'll take on the Rams. They have two joint practices with the Rams, and then they'll have the joint practices with the Dallas Cowboys also in California before they go to Dallas for the final preseason game. I do not give them a pass for not getting into the NFL again Hall of Fame game, with Drew Brees being a first ballot Hall of Fame and being inducted into the Hall of Fame. It seemed like a natural to have the Saints there in Canton, Ohio, playing at Tom Benson Field again for that game. A lot of Saints fans are going to make the trip up to Canton to be there. Having the Saints play again to me was a no-brainer. Again, I understand now, again, maybe a little bit behind their decision, but still they could have made it work. That you can't tell me that extra preseason game would not have helped them again in getting this team ready. But I will say this, that is a huge again task for Moore when you start again now putting your team up not just in a preseason game against Jacksonville, Los Angeles, and Dallas, but also again having joint practices with them before. I said it before and I'll say it again, to me that's the way to go in the NFL. I think eventually they're going to go to two preseason games, and you're going to see multiple joint practices with teams to kind of take the place of those preseason games, because you can get the best work with those games, you know, other than again trying to, you know, play a preseason game where you play your starters a quarter. Your starters play a lot during these joint practices, and that's why again they become so popular with NFL coaches. All right, one more time. Do we have Jared? Nope. All right, we're going to take a break right now. You're listening to Inside New Orleans. I'm your host, Eric Asher. We'll be right back.
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10: If you're caring for an aging parent, you may feel quite often that you're alone in what you're doing. But you're not. Not by a long shot. According to a new report by the Pew Research Center, 10% of U.S. adults are caring for a parent over age 65. Millions more are caring for a spouse or partner 65 or older. Beyond the sheer numbers, this report, perhaps unsurprisingly, found a major difference in caregiver well-being between men and women. One psychologist we spoke to suggested thinking 5 years in the future and imagining where you are right now. Will you be glad you took something on, or regretful that you didn't? You also need to cut yourself some slack, he said, especially women. Don't try to shoulder all of the burden by yourself. You might need to ask for help before you burn out. You'll be so glad you did. I'm Dr. Sanjay Gupta, helping you live a better life.
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0: Welcome back to Inside New Orleans. Eric Asher with you to 6. Jude Young follows our program with Ticket Tonight. His guest, Les East. That'll be followed by the Deke Show, 7 to 8, right here on the Ticket. Jared Paul Joseph, WGNO TV Sports, our guest. We think we found a good sell. Jared, welcome back to the program.
1: Yep,
0: we got you. Jared, I'll ask you the question. Do you believe Alvin Kamara will be on this team when they go to minicamp in 2 weeks?
1: I think he will be on the team when we go to minicamp. Whether or not he'll be actively participating is another question. But I think he'll be on the team. I'm just probably trying to figure out some things contractually, to be honest, just because he is a running back who's been in the league 10 years on that 30-year mark as far as being, you know, 3 years old, and also someone who's been injured in the last two seasons. Those are things that have been really, I guess, not probably give you areas of concern, but I think he'll be on the team when we can.
0: Yeah, Jared, I'm sorry, man. We're going to have to cut it off. We just don't have a good sell, and it's not fair to you or the audience. We're going to try to pick this up another time when we can get you back on with a good sell. We appreciate your time today. That's Jared Paul Joseph of WGNO TV Sports. Make sure you check out WGNO TV Sports. Also, again, their brand-new podcast, doing some great stuff. By the way, Richie Mills, sports director over at Channel 26 Sports, will be one of our guests on the award-winning Inside New Orleans Sports this week. It'll be Richie Mills and also Tommy Chrysan of Talking Sports with DK. Both those gentlemen will join me on the show. We'll cover Saints, LSU, Tulane, and Pelicans, all part of the show. Sorry for again those folks that tuned in to hear Jared. It's just not fair to be able to have this, have it garbled, and you really just can't understand what his take is. I will say this. Big weekend for LSU. Easton Royal is the number one player in the state of Louisiana. Again, he has been committed to Texas. Texas put out some big money. Supposedly, again, Easton Royal has been a solid Texas commit. And then here comes Lane Kiffin. Lane Kiffin comes into the mix. Obviously, you got Ed Orgeron now involved in recruiting. And we know, again, he is a master recruiter as well. Between Kiffin and also Ed Orgeron, both these guys out there again, hitting the pavement to try to bring in top players, and this is a big one. This is a guy that is considered the best player in Louisiana and an incredible wide receiver out of Brother Martin. Again, most people believe that, again, he's going to be one of the top college players wherever he goes, whether it's going to be Texas or elsewhere. But it didn't seem, again, there's been a lot of rumors out there for months and months and months that maybe there may be a little chink in the armor here when it comes to his commitment to Texas. Only person that really knows is Easton Royal and his family, right? But from all accounts, again, that it was a great visit this weekend with, again, the official visits coming in with Easton Royal and some other players up in Baton Rouge. There are some people that say and rivals are saying there was a very big and significant jump that aligns with LSU and also Easton Royal. So that would be huge for LSU to be able, again, to get the number one player in the 2027 class to commit to LSU. And look, one of the things that he's talked about is he knows the lineage of wide receivers at LSU. Obviously, now you're bringing in a guy in Lane Kiffin, and what he's been able to be as a quarterback whisperer and his offenses that have been dynamic. Again, where maybe there might have been some hesitation in the past from Easton Royal to come to LSU. With again the previous regime in place, the situation. With Brian Kelly. Kelly's out the door now. It's a whole different story with Lane Kiffin. And also, the money to now compete with the University of Texas for Louisiana players as well. We'll see again how this plays out, but it looks a lot better for LSU now than it did even months ago with Easton Royal. And again, that would be a coup if ultimately they could get him to come to LSU. When you look at LSU with the offense now, basically again with what they have on campus, you got to feel pretty good with again the what is it for almost 40 plus players that they brought in that are going to be on this roster, but to me, one of the things that I look at is how dynamic this offense can be, we're hearing really good things now. About the quarterback position, when you talk about Sam Leavitt, again getting up to speed, there was a report last week at the SEC meetings, again that he was going to be ready to go for camp, that is good because look. He is the guy that they put up the money for, that they were hoping that again he's going to come in and be the dynamic quarterback that everybody thought that Nussmeier would be last year, that Jaden Daniel was a couple years back. I said it before, the best thing that could have happened for LSU was this past offseason was Leavitt to be coming back from that injury, and because you gave Huzon Longstreet and Layden Clark an opportunity to get on the field and get more reps than they're going to get in fall camp. To me, I said from the beginning, watch Longstreet. This is a top quarterback. He was a five-star and signed with USC, ends up leaving, and he is really the kind of the prototype quarterback that Kiffin really likes to have in his offense. Guys that have great mobility, speed, can throw the football, and make things happen when things break down. And when you look at that, Leavitt brings that to the table. Longstreet brings that to the table. And then when you look at the plethora of receivers they have on this roster now, again, there'll be a lot of guys to throw to and some of the top players out there before it's all said and done. I know that a lot of people out there, because of the SEC, how strong it is, are maybe not too bullish on LSU, but I'm interested to see what's going to happen here when the season starts in late August. To me, they've got a very, very tough schedule, as we know, going in this, opening up with Clemson is not something, obviously, you want to have to do, but at least you got them at home this time around. So that'll be something to be able to watch. But, again, the first 3 weeks of the season, you got Clemson to open up, maybe a little bit of a reprieve with Louisiana Tech, then you're at Ole Miss, which is going to be a dogfight, and then right in after that emotional game against Ole Miss, again you got Texas A&M, okay, in Baton Rouge, the back end of the schedule is much tougher when you start talking about the back end of the schedule where you've got Mississippi State at Auburn, Alabama. And then Texas, and then finishing up at Tennessee, and then at Arkansas. But when you put up the type of money that the boosters put up in NIL money for LSU this year, and this I could say this across the board, not just for football, but for Will Wade and basketball as well, and of course the money that now is being divvied up to the LSU baseball team, and I could even say the LSU women's basketball team. But when you're putting up the type of money that boosters are putting up in supposedly a poor state in Louisiana, they're going to expect results. So I know that I read something recently that said that Lane Kiffin was going to have a honeymoon season, and he was going to have all these players that he was bringing in, and there's no honeymoon season. Again, people are going to demand playoffs or bust for Lane Kiffin, and if he doesn't, if he thinks he's felt pressure elsewhere, he's never felt pressure like he's felt at LSU. For Will Wade, pretty much the same. Will Wade will get a little bit of a pass coming in because he has to again rebuild this roster from scratch. But people, again, when you start putting up the type of money that's being put up for the LSU basketball team, people are going to expect results. They're going to expect him to get in the NCAA tournament. They're going to expect him to advance, again, into maybe the Sweet 16 or the Elite 8. And anything less is going to be unacceptable. Just like what happened with baseball this year. There's no doubt Jay Johnson gets a mulligan. When you've been as successful as he has been as a coach, when you've been as a great recruiter as he has been, and of course winning championships, again, you get a mulligan. But the natives will be restless when it comes to LSU baseball if they do not rebound. I've heard some people say they think this is a two-year process in terms of getting back on track and being a top program again. And I'll say it right now. No one's buying that. No one's going to believe that, because LSU is going to have to be in contention for the SEC championship and having a chance to go to Omaha next year, because that's just the way with the expectations of the LSU baseball team. So there is no, the mulligan is this year. There are no mulligans for next year. Again, when you start putting out the type of money you're putting out for LSU athletics, you expect championships. So all these coaches are on the hot seat if it doesn't happen. All right. Want to thank Jared Paul Joseph for trying to come on the program. Want to thank Jim Derry for joining us. 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I'm Eric Asher. Jude Young is up next, followed by Deke Bellavia. See you tomorrow, straight up 4 o'clock. 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
2: As always, in the 504 and with you to talk sports and to continue the great discussion that Big E, Eric Asher, just had moments ago. And we're fortunate enough to start off tonight with a good guest to do that amongst our topics. Of course, it is June 1st. That's not only the beginning of our hurricane concerns, although fingers crossed, they're predicting a lighter season for whatever that's worth, but it means a lot in the NFL when it comes to contract flexibility and potential moves. And there were two big trades today that we'll talk to, at least in somewhat of a connection with the New Orleans Saints, who we were really watching to see if today might be the day that we would see movement with the best running back in team history. Statistically, he is Alvin Kamara, but is he in the future for this team for 2026? No movement on that front. To get to that topic and more, a guy who covers everything for CrescentCitySports.com and other great entities, award-winning writer Les East, taking the time with us on Ticket Tonight. And Les, first of all, happy hurricane season? Question mark?
3: Hi, Jude. I'm sorry you cut out there at the beginning. What did you say before hurricane season?
2: Oh, I was just saying, award-winning writer Les East joins us on the program. Local and national, I should have thrown in there.
3: Well, thank you very much. But as far as hurricane season, you know, June 1 is kind of like the is like OTAs. You know, it doesn't really have anything to do with the stuff that counts. So I don't get overly worked up. I do try and have a plan in mind for later on if it's necessary, but June 1 doesn't concern me any more than the month of November does.
2: But let's fair enough. Football. We are going to talk football, and you mentioned OTAs, and somebody who doesn't think too much of OTAs is Alvin Kamara. You don't see him there, but today being June 1st and that big cut day in the NFL, we'll mention him first because no movement as far as he and the Saints go with his contract moving forward. The team getting more flexibility based on the current build of the deal if they wanted to restructure or even part ways with him. It's starting to seem like, and logically when you look at the depth chart, maybe it should, that Kamara is going to get at least one more ride with this team coming up this year. Think that's a good idea?
3: Yeah, I think so. As long as they can make it work financially, and I think they're probably working on that already. Mickey Loomis at the Saints Hall of Fame golf tournament a couple of weeks ago indicated that there were financial considerations that were going to become more tangible in the next week or two. And now that we've hit June 1, I think there are probably some talks about how they can make this work financially. But from a football standpoint, you know, Alvin's the type of guy who's going to show up and compete with the expectation that he's going to have a prominent role. And if it's a diminished role but still a prominent role, I think he can accept that. So, you know, I think the football end of it, I think Alvin's totally cool with it. The thing that's made me think over the last few weeks that his return isn't necessarily as likely as I thought earlier in the offseason is that just Kellen Moore doesn't seem all that enthused when he's asked about Alvin's potential role with the team this year. And the financial considerations really aren't something, you know, at the forefront for him. He wants to get the best players that he can get to mold the best team he can mold. And he just doesn't sound enthusiastic about trying to outline a role or even if Alvin's going to be here. Now, maybe the front office has told him to downplay it to help their negotiations. But, I think it would make sense to bring Alvin to camp and give him a chance to carve out a role. And yet I'm not sure if Kellen Moore feels the same way.
2: Yeah, you laid out the football element of it. The financial element may go hand in hand with another Saints legend and whether he's going to come back, or flexibility just to add any sort of veteran who can make this team better. You do look primarily, though, at Cam Jordan because there's an obvious need for the pass rush that he brings, particularly if you get last season's double-digit sack version of it. So it seems like those are connected, and maybe even loosely so, the idea that Chris Olave at some point relatively soon is going to get a contract extension. I don't know how much this year's cap would play into a long-term deal, but it could, and that's where the financial element of a roster that overall is close to set really plays into things.
3: Yeah, and in a lot of sense, you know, the ball's in Cam's court. The Saints made an offer to him a good while back. He wanted to shop himself around and see if he could get a better offer elsewhere or use that to leverage more money out of the Saints. It doesn't look like he's gotten much out on the open market. It doesn't look like the Saints are eager to budge on where they are unless somebody else were to drive the price up on the open market. So, But he is, I think, the bigger priority for the Saints. He is a free agent, whereas Alvin's under contract, so that's a factor to take into consideration. But if Cam were to go elsewhere or retire, certainly that frees the money for Olave, potentially for Kamara, or he could give the Saints a slightly different perspective on a renegotiation with Alvin. So I think perhaps the first domino in this will be Cam Jordan, and I think the ball is definitely in Cam's court there.
2: Now, as far as the rest of the NFL goes, two prominent NFC Super Bowl contenders, and if you're the Saints and you're thinking you're going to win your division and be a playoff team this year, you're a little concerned with what goes on with powerful recent Super Bowl teams like the Rams and, of course, the Eagles. The latter, Philly, making that trade we've been expecting for many weeks now, shipping A.J. Brown to the Patriots, getting a first-round pick, not next year, but the following year, plus a fifth rounder. So not a huge cost when you look at New England and needing to add more weapons, as we saw in their Super Bowl performance. But that does take away a star, a proven star from the Eagles. So if you're the Saints, you don't mind seeing that from afar. But it was much more interesting, the trade of the day hitting June 1st, what the Rams did. They didn't look as all in as you thought they would be less when they drafted Ty Simpson, the quarterback out of Alabama, in the first round of the spring draft. But then they go out and they trade a really good player in Jared Verse, and then do a 1 and a 2 and a 3, as in 3 draft picks in those rounds to get their hands on the best pass rusher in football. And look, I think that was sort of an out of nowhere thing for some, but we know the Browns had set up Myles Garrett's contract to be tradable. It's clear LA is letting you know they just missed against Seattle last year and they don't want to miss again. Fortunately, the Saints don't play Philly or LA in the regular season, though.
3: Yeah, I think you nailed it with the Rams' perspective here in that, they drafted the replacement in Ty Simpson for Matthew Stafford at some point, perhaps as soon as a year or two from now. But they feel like they have at least one more opportunity to make a serious run at it. They may even be the betting favorite in the NFC for the Super Bowl when we get around kickoff. You throw Myles Garrett in at the peak of a Hall of Fame career, and they're clearly all in for the immediate future. And so we'll see how that plays out. Verse looks like someday he might be comparable to Myles Garrett, but he's not there yet, even though his career is off to a great start. So, yeah, the Rams are all in on the immediate future. And, you know, as far as the Eagles, clearly their offense has slightly less firepower now than it had yesterday.
2: Should the Saints be in on something to try to improve their pass rush beyond a reunion with Cam Jordan? They've already added a lot of different types of talent to the room at the edge in the offseason, the Tyree Wilson trade during the draft, and you add an outside linebacker, Anthony Jennings, who's more of a run stopper, to be sure, but Kayvon Thibodeau perhaps being revisited with the Giants one more time, that's an overload for New York. A younger guy who could perhaps be a Chase Young 2.0, I wouldn't say a full reclamation project, but a reach your potential project if you were to get a guy like that. Do we think the Saints are still weighing those options heavily at this point of the offseason?
3: Well, I don't know if I would say heavily at this point. I think it's still on their radar. I think Thibodeau would be the guy they would be most likely to zero in on. But I think they made the two moves with Harris and with Jennings so that they would be in a pretty good spot if Cam didn't come back. And if Cam comes back, obviously they're in a better spot. They don't have an elite defensive front by any means, but I think the pass rush aspect of it at this point is adequate, gets better if Cam comes back. If they can swing a deal for Thibodeau that makes sense, certainly I think they would be all ears, but I don't think they're interested in paying an extremely high price for him or anyone else at this point. They've done a lot during this offseason to get better, and I think they feel really good where they're at for the coming season.
2: Well, for the Saints, they say Rome wasn't built in a day, but when it comes to Jay Johnson and LSU's baseball team, they need to build Rome back up pretty quickly here after a disastrous college baseball season as the regionals wrap up today, and you're seeing a lot of carnage in college baseball. The top two overall seeds have lost. All eight teams that went to the College World Series last year are already out of the tournament now. And so that doesn't soften the blow of such a bad year for LSU. But the transfer portal being open today, and a lot is expected for Jay Johnson with five players already in the portal and more going. He's got a lot of work to do, and I know they've already started on it. It happens before the portal opens. But it's a little bit daunting, wouldn't you say, about how big of a roster rebuild this is going to be for LSU after just basically being the worst version of the Tigers we've seen in about two decades?
3: Yeah, I would say yes and no to that because okay. I think it was already daunting because of the season they had. They were going to have to overhaul the roster to get back to where they're accustomed to being next year. And with so many guys hitting the portal today, you know, without singling anybody out, I do think there's an element of, you know, don't let the door hit you because, you know, this was a bad, bad team this year. And so I don't know that rebuilding with a lot of guys from this year was going to get the job done anyway. So they were going to have to do an awful lot of work in the transfer portal anyway. They still have to do that. And, you know, Jay Johnson has had an awesome start to his career at LSU until this year, which was one of the biggest disappointments in college baseball history when you look at the expectations and where they wound up. So I think it's going to be really interesting to watch how he goes about rebuilding this thing because he's done a really good job of meeting all challenges prior to this past baseball season. But you got to wonder, with this being a nationwide trend with teams, you know, falling off dramatically from one year to the next, if the NIL money that's being gobbled up by football and men's basketball programs are not leaving a whole lot for baseball programs, and it's making it a challenge for some of the bigger programs to compete.
2: Yeah, Jay Johnson had to lobby essentially to get more rev sharing money for his baseball program for this very class he's working on now through Virge Ausberry. You lose out a little bit here and there and a couple key players, it makes a huge difference. So he has a little bit more money to spend this time around. And it's an interesting deal here when you look at his pitching, because the guys were supposed to be the three weekend starting pitchers to start the season. Cason Evans, very up and down. William Schmidt is a sophomore like Evans, actually made real progress, the former Catholic High star. And Cooper Moore was the big transfer as far as arms go, because he was second team all Big 12, really good at Kansas, was supposed to be a rock in the rotation this year, but injuries cut his season way short. The type of pitching you're looking for in the portal is very expensive when you start thinking about weekend starters, but you'd also think LSU is going to leave every stone completely turned over if they can to find better. They essentially have to recruit over everybody on this roster, even these starters who they had so much faith in. We're talking literally about 4 months ago.
3: Yeah, and I wonder if Jay Johnson's biggest challenge in recruiting during this offseason is recruiting one or more boosters with extremely deep pockets that have an affinity for baseball. Let the other guys take care of football and basketball. Let's find it, because baseball is the number two sport at LSU and has been for quite some time. So find some really well-heeled, a couple of really well-heeled boosters who are baseball-oriented and beef it up that way. And then the rest of it, the recruiting end, becomes a lot easier. But, yeah, this roster has got to be overhauled, I think, probably initially because of how bad the season was, but now it's simply because the number of players is dwindling as we speak. There may have been a couple of guys leave since we started talking.
2: You make a great point when it comes to the idea of coaches having to take care of their programs at an LSU now from a booster standpoint and bringing in revenue to afford players, because, you know, a Lane Kiffin name alone energizes the public and energizes the big money guys in football is king, and that tends to take care of itself. But when you look at every other sport, bringing back Will Wade, the benefit of knowing he's won everywhere that he's been helps, but also that he has a booster base that was ready to jump back in and help the cause. Those some of them were helping him make it happen at McNeese for a couple of years. That made him an easy hire. People talk about Kim Mulkey making over $3 million a year, but it's well known how much support she has, which for women's basketball is so impressive. And she's got money that's coming in, and even she had an off season this past year by her lofty standards. And you know, that's not something that's really going to go away when you talk about these sports. And if you're Jay Johnson, you've got to look for a little bit more, don't you? You've got to keep going out there, and you're fighting against some of your own coaches in the athletic department. As a matter of fact, that makes it really tough.
3: Yeah, it does. And, you know, I think the thing Jay has going for him is the enormous amount of pride that LSU fans and boosters rightfully take in their baseball program. I mean, ever since Skip Bertman arrived, I mean, baseball was basically a club sport until Skip arrived and then made it into the model program in college baseball, and they've maintained a very high level since then, and they lead the nation in attendance virtually every year. They take over Omaha when they go there, which they do most years, and there's just so much pride, so much support, so much enthusiasm about the baseball program around LSU that I have to think there are going to be one or two or more people, depending on how much each one is able to contribute, that Jay Johnson is going to be able to tap into to make up whatever shortfall there is from the other sources of revenue. But it is a a whole new world in college sports, and it's now hit college baseball maybe a little bit later than some of the other sports, but there's no doubt it's here, and it's especially here in Baton Rouge.
2: Yeah, and in Baton Rouge, it keeps hitting LSU football. We'll talk about that in a moment here on Ticket Tonight. 504-438-1067 is the number. Talk or text. We'd love to hear from you as we continue with Les East of CrescentCitySports.com and other entities. And Lane Kiffin said when he came to Baton Rouge that it was important to be able to take advantage of LSU's great recruiting base on the high school level. It still matters, and it really matters when the state produces absolute no-brainer stud talent. And you and I, when we worked together on this fine station on Friday nights during the high school football season on the countdown to the original show and then through Ken Trahan's original prep football report, we're not only following the phone calls of the reports, but we've got some screens up and we're following the biggest games locally and even around the state to know what's going on. And every time Brother Martin pops up on the screen, you're watching or hoping not to miss what Easton Royal, the stud wide receiver now going into his senior year, is going to do. He's also a fantastic track athlete as a sprinter. Everybody wants him. Right now, Les, he's committed to Texas, but as we suspected, Lane Kiffin and company have done a ton of work on him, had Easton Royal in town this past weekend. All reports are LSU made progress, but Royal alone may wind up being a historic bidding war for LSU, at least for a high school talent in the NIL era. But I posit that he's absolutely worth it. I think he's going to be a star. Only injury can slow him down from a special NFL career. Am I overrating how good Royal is from your eyes? Because I'm bought in.
3: No, I bought in too, and I don't disagree with you. In fact, I think his value, I agree completely about how important he is, but I think his importance transcends his individual ability. Now, ultimately, it's going to be a money thing, I would think. Most of these situations are. Can LSU outbid Texas and anybody else who might show up? But this is so important because, one, we've heard LSU coaches for generations say you got to build a fence around the borders of Louisiana, and then you have a chance to be a player on the national stage. That's changed to some degree because there's so much more national recruiting and the money element and all that. But still, if you can get most of the best players in Louisiana to stay home, that's the foundation for your program, and Lane Kiffin needs to do that. Secondly, if you take him away from an SEC rival like Texas, that's a national championship contender, that sends a message about where your program is headed and maybe what the perception of Texas's program is at the moment. And the other thing is just simply you have to establish who you're going to be under Lane Kiffin. He was brought here to build the best program in college football and to do so very quickly. And if he is able to turn someone like Easton Royal away from a place like Texas and keep him at home, I just think that is sort of like planting your flag. Like, okay, Lane Kiffin is going to have LSU in the CFP every year and competing for a national championship every year because he's serious about tying up all the loose ends recruiting-wise, especially at home, and he's off to a great start. Now we'll see if he can do it.
2: Yeah, totally agree with the importance of maybe the moment for Lane Kiffin at this point early as LSU head coach. To talk LSU baseball, we have a caller, and it's Charlie from Slidell. Hey, Charlie, what's on your mind about the Tigers?
4: Did I hear reported the other day that Brown, Milam, and the center fielder were all coming back to LSU?
2: I haven't heard anything confirming that, Les, have you?
3: I haven't heard anything confirming it. I think he had sort of hinted that he might be coming back. But, no, I'm unaware of any commitment that he's coming back. But certainly that would be a huge boost to the program if he did decide to come back.
2: Yeah, Charlie, if we're watching that, we're wondering if there's enough NIL money there with the boost that's going on to make those guys decide not to go forward with the draft. Of course, we know that with Curiel, He dealt with the injury right before the preseason that they kept quiet, but affected his ability to show off with his draft prospects showing him as a potential first rounder. And Milam, maybe because he's undersized, is being a little underrated here, but his ability to switch hit, and he looks like a terrific defender. I think you got to see the draft process work out a little bit more to be sure, but hey, maybe the price is right at this point, because I think we saw Milam's mother tweeting about other programs getting big donations towards college baseball, and her trying not to say in reply that she felt her son was being underpaid, but she was definitely saying, step up your game, LSU, and get that money in there so you can perhaps make moments like that happen, because again, the draft process may be not as attractive if LSU's total dollar amount goes up to keep these borderline guys that may want to stick around, sort of like we're seeing in football now, so a guy will feel more comfortable like a Trinidad Chambliss at Ole Miss. I'd rather play another college season and get that guaranteed dough rather than go and compete for a job, or in the case of these baseball guys, you still got to go through the minor league process and prove you should even get a chance to play in the major league. So that's just another element here that Johnson's pretty expert at being able to handle, and we're going to keep our eyes on that. Obviously, Charlie, those are guys you want to see come back.
4: Yeah, I heard them three and the top three pitchers was coming back.
2: Yeah, I think the pitchers are all good to go here, and it makes a lot of sense because unless they see something going on in the portal where there are clear replacements being recruited over them, and I don't think that's going to be the case necessarily with more than maybe one more arm that could have starting potential, maybe even Friday night potential, at least that's a good foundation here. You saw it, Les saw it, and Charlie, thanks for the call. You just need more pitchers on the staff that can throw strikes out of the bullpen. If you could get those starters healthy and back, you're definitely going to be better than 30 and 28 at this point. It was the fall of the pitching staff, Les, that was really what was the most stunning thing about this team. Just the inability to consistently pitch in the strike zone, pitching from behind, and blowing leads when the offense did do its job.
3: Yeah, there's no question that the pitching was the Achilles heel of the team and also was the most disappointing because there was so much talent there, so much potential there. And in fairness to the team as a whole, there were a lot of injuries that factored into all of this over the course of the season. But at the beginning of the season, there were also just a lot of fundamental mistakes. It just didn't look, it never really looked like a team that was ready to compete in the SEC. From a fundamental standpoint. And then a lot of other, they got into SEC play and they had a lot of other shortcomings as well. But the possibility of those key pitchers coming back, the cupboard is not bare, even with all the guys who left today. It's far from being bare, but it needs to be a lot better than it is in order to get back to where LSU expects to be, which is Omaha every year.
2: Just with Cooper Moore, because he dealt with the injury situation, you've got to bring in at least one more guy who's been a proven starter on the weekend if you're going into SEC play and feeling comfortable that you have a basis to put together the weekend rotation, the starting point to be able to be a contender in the nation's best conference. Les East, my friend, always a pleasure to have you on the program. As always, let folks know how they can follow all the work you're doing with Crescent City Sports and elsewhere.
3: Yeah, thanks, Jude. Yeah, of course, CrescentCitySports.com. Last week I did a story on the start of OTAs, which kicked off a 10-part series leading up to Saints training camp, where we're going to kind of look at the roster position by position. We'll have quarterbacks later this week after the OTA availability on Wednesday. We're going to be looking at where the positions are now. We're not going to be projecting the roster or predicting wins and losses. We're going to talk about, as OTAs are occurring, what do you need to know about each position on the roster? So that's going to be a lot of fun to put together. Hopefully it'll be a lot of fun for folks to read, and still writing for Saturday Down South from time to time on LSU and the SEC. And of course, it's not that long before we'll be together on Friday nights at Francesca and on the ticket.
2: Yeah, Scott Craig's staff over there will have to put up with us for at least 10 weeks coming before you know it.

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2: 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Shots fired.
1: 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Fired.
2: We've got college hoops, spring training, and everything happening in the NFL.
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1: The All-State Sugar Bowl, always in the mix because of the hard work of the folks over there and the ever-changing climate that includes, of course, the college football playoff. And this upcoming year, we know that they will host a college football playoff semifinal game, and that will be at night on a Friday on January 15th. This will be, as the release pointed out today, the latest we've had a Sugar Bowl game played in its 93-year history. But those are the type of sacrifices you make to be involved in the big time. Hosting a semifinal, of course, is a big deal. So, yeah, we talk about it so much, right? Tradition is always on the chopping block so often now with all of these changes. And that's one that we don't mind the Sugar Bowl having to bend and break even to be able to stay in such a competitive race for these games. Now, will it be as competitive if they switch all the way to a 24-team playoff? Thought it was an interesting article on The Athletic today trying to argue that a 24-team playoff is good for college football, maybe going as far to save it versus the latest step in destroying the game as we know it. Now, you say, well, if 24 teams are going to make the playoff and we're so worried about the regular season not meaning anything anymore, then how can anybody say that? Well, the reality is, yeah, guess what? It does matter because the jockeying around for these positions and hosting is going to matter. Trying to be in a 24-team playoff if it happens, and we know the SEC feels like the last line of defense for that. Of course, the SEC in their meetings last week were talking about maybe even more dramatic change and threatening to break off from everybody else if they don't like the way things settle in the next, well, they didn't even say a few years, who knows? But I think that's what they were trying to hint at. But the idea of everybody staying together in FBS and having a 24-team playoff, that bye, those top eights, can be really useful in a more crowded playoff bracket, that you're starting earlier and getting to those next round of games so teams aren't actually hurt by getting the bye, by sitting around too long. There's such thing as too much rest. It is played out in these college football playoffs for the teams who have gotten the byes. When they have stretched to 12, at least, that's been pretty prevalent. But now the idea of, hey, guess what? You might take some of the luster off of the early season because you can survive an early loss, maybe even two in September. If you have the combination like the SEC of one game against a Power Four conference team to go along with your nine conference games, you could play a tough conference team and a tough Power Four program right away. Like, say, even though this is the 12-team format still, LSU has to deal with Clemson week one and at Ole Miss week three. Now, they wouldn't be feeling very confident about themselves, and you'd have to wonder about the why if they lost both of those games. But it wouldn't automatically bury them for the season. And it wouldn't even mean, with the tough schedule that they play, that they would have to win out in the regular season to even make a 24-team playoff. And you can argue, well, if that were to happen, and they went 9-3, and think about that stretch later in the season, if LSU were in a 24-team format season. You're talking about playing Auburn, Alabama, Tennessee, Texas in the second half of the season. Nothing easy about that, but if LSU were able to right their ship, keep getting better, have one very close loss, won all the rest of those games, went 9-3, gelled offensively. This is just theoretically. This year it certainly fits because Kiffin's new in Baton Rouge, Sam Levitt, so many new pieces of the puzzle. This is a team that could be a 9-3 team that's capable of beating anybody by the end of the regular season, sitting at 9-3. And 9-3 this year, under that scenario could potentially still get them in a 12-team playoff, but the margins are very thin, as we saw last year. Ask Notre Dame and Miami in that coin toss, essentially, by the committee who's going to get in on the last open spot between 10 and 2 teams. Yeah, in a 24-team playoff, you're out of the bye conversation, but you're not out of the playing your best ball at the end of the season in a sport that the college football version is getting closer and closer to the NFL version. So that has to be taken into account. And teams, knowing they still have a chance, and if the fans believe in the coaching, the players are not going to give up on their team and their high hopes and wipe their hands of it and send those negative vibes their way. Like, well, it was deserved, but we saw last season with LSU, the vibes got bad fast. But in a 2014 format, as far as a playoff chance goes and what you're playing towards and spending all that money for, that won't happen nearly as often. Teams will have time to gel and overall playing tougher schedules than they were playing many years in the past when the regular season meant everything. There were very few bowls. We were voting on who champions were. Now you're going to be playing, especially this SEC, most years, pretty brutal schedules. And we look at the Big Ten knowing, and the Big 12, I think eventually they go to 10 conference games and maybe force the SEC to do that too. So you're having more of a round robin, a brutality, so that fans can stay engaged and see if their team can get better and better and be in the hunt and make a bigger playoff and maybe get excited about that. It's a learning curve. It changes the fans' mindset, but it doesn't mean that it ruins what college football is. It just makes it different if that winds up being the end game. And oh, by the way, any 2014 playoff, the money would have to fit, as we've discussed on the show before. Your conference championship games go away. They get good ratings. They're nice. But they're losing their relevance by the year since the college football playoff came along. That's why it seems like, as much as I don't like it, I've come around to the near acceptance phase that 24 is what happens here. As long as the SEC and Big Ten are comfortable with the potential for their cuts of the big pie that will be the financial windfall from these playoff games on TV and the hosting that'll have to be involved as well. Once they're okay with that and it replaces and surpasses what they were making guaranteed from these conference championship games on neutral sites every year, that's how it's going to go. Now, if the handling the NIL aspect of it can't get situated and the Big Two, Big Ten, SEC, they feel restricted, they don't feel like the system is the way they need it to be, as the ones who matter the most, like it or not, then they'll just blow the whole thing up. Maybe together, more likely individually. But if the money's bigger together, it's funny how that goes, right? They would go and come together. It's really that simple. 504-438-1067 is the number. It's just interesting to track this because you see more and more news with every potential quote or comment about where college football is heading. And the article that I spoke of on The Athletic talking a little bit more about how 24 could benefit everybody. Of course, it's more access in the end. You're going to have maybe every champion will have a good shot, or multiple teams from a conference like the American for Tulane when it's 24. They're not just going to let every middling SEC and Big Ten team in because they're SEC and Big Ten. I just don't believe they're going to do that. Most will win those debates, but not all. And every once in a while, you'll get a Navy in there, for example, which would be fun. Right? College football fans will enjoy that. Navy, Air Force, they'll have real chances to play in the college football playoff. Just think of that. You're Troy, right? So that your James Madison and Tulane opportunities aren't so seldom. And you say, oh, well, they got blown out in those games. Yeah, but the more that they have access to those games, the more good players will go to those good programs on that level saying, hey, pay's good, the opportunity's good, and we can play with the big boys. It'll help recruiting for them. Access matters. So if the money's right and the access is right, that's how it's going to go, and it might be indeed a net positive for college football because the playoff ain't going away. So the best version of it for all parties concerned is what we're looking for. I'm Jude Young. This is Ticket Tonight. Back with more after this on New Orleans' only all-sports radio station. 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
1: Of course, earlier in the show, we were talking about recruiting, including football for LSU with Les East. And one thing we didn't touch on were a couple of recruiting wins for Ole Miss in the city over the weekend. Two powerhouse programs, the two that were playing for the Division I Select Championship, and a couple of their 2007 class studs pledging to the Rebels. I'm sure Frank Wilson, now with Ole Miss, prominently involved in that. Jules Batiste, a defensive end for Edna Carr, one of them. And St. Augustine wide receiver Miguel Whitley is the other. And those are both very interesting because, and particularly Whitley, because you know the push that LSU's been putting on for Eastern Royal. It's the obvious guy you need to get if you're the Tigers in your backyard. Whereas Ole Miss is going to set its sights, not lower, but they're going to set their sights on really good prospects because Batiste and Whitley are exactly that, and hone in on them as quickly as possible while LSU is chasing bigger fish in their eyes. Maybe you're wrong. We know recruiting is not an exact science, both locally, but also regionally and nationally. As you check out on CrescentCitySports.com, Renee Nato with an LSU football recruiting update posted this weekend or right before it for 2027 and 2028. You see that, for example, the Tigers had a visit from the top defensive tackle, maybe the top overall prospect in the country, in Jalen Brewster this weekend. Of course, they were working on Eastern Royal as well. And you look at the names, there's a mix of in-state and big-time out-of-state players. And if you're an Ole Miss in a state where you're already battling another SEC school, there's great talent in Mississippi. There's just not as much as there is in Louisiana. It's really smart what they're doing to try to continue having a balance between a program that under Lane Kiffin was very deadly in the transfer portal and precise in what they were doing. And that's why they were able to take that final step forward and be a playoff caliber team, a true national contender. But at the same time, Kiffin came to LSU because it's easier to recruit on the high school level, amongst other reasons that he gave. And Ole Miss figured, well, if we bring Frank Wilson over and do a good job with our base on the high school level by adding even more from Louisiana, we can help all cause too. It's going to be fascinating to watch. Kiffin's LSU, Pete Golding, what's going on at Ole Miss? Can he maintain it moving forward? And this is just the latest in what I think is going to be a wild saga to watch for quite a while. 438-1067, the number. The Big Chief, Deep Bellavia, up next. About to wrap things up on Ticket Tonight after this timeout on 106.7 The Ticket.
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5: A better life with Dr. Sanjay Gupta.
6: Staying active every day will go a long way towards helping you live a happy, healthy, and pain-free life. And there's perhaps no movement more fundamental than walking. It reinforces the alignment, stability, and coordinated muscle activation that supports how your body moves, whether you're doing strenuous exercise or simply going about your daily life. This is according to Dana Santis, a strength and conditioning specialist. Even though you walk every day, Dana does say you can make small adjustments to immediately improve your walking mechanics. So, keep your rib cage stacked over your pelvis. Avoid leaning over or arching your lower back. Allow your arms to swing naturally in coordination with your legs. Keep your gaze forward, your jaw relaxed, and then just breathe in through your nose and out through your mouth. I'm Dr. Sanjay Gupta, helping you live a better life.
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1: There's a little bit of magic when it comes to college baseball, right? Super regionals, you've got a Cal Poly qualifying. Troy has a 6-run lead on Florida. They're trying to get there. Milwaukee plays Auburn tonight. A losing record. Milwaukee trying to get to the Super Regionals. Pretty neat. St. John's beating Florida State and Tallahassee to get to the Super Regionals. Gotta love the accessibility, right, of the college baseball scene. And LSU ain't there. Isn't it crazy? Nick Hamilton will join Deke Bellavia tonight, 7 to 8, live coming at you here on The Ticket to talk the big NFL trades of the day. Nick Hamilton, national pro football writer and serious host, also covers the Rams in person. So we'll have some real perspective on that Myles Garrett trade earlier today, June 1st, right? Big point on the calendar in the NFL. Talk to y'all Wednesday. Bye, y'all.
0: 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Ticket Tonight was also presented by the Allstate Sugar Bowl, representing the best of amateur athletics. Ticket Tonight was also brought to you by Lamarck Ford and Lamarck Lincoln in Kenner, Bergeron Automotive in Metairie, by Lifegate Church in Metairie, by Premier Automotive, with locations throughout 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